Hey, Michael Costa, and the beat from their release entitled The Reason and a tune called Don't Worry. And let's feature something from Rick Gazda and the band from his release entitled Polish Ear Candy. And here's a tune they call The Farmer's Polka. Good evening, everybody.

Hey, Rick Gazda and the band, and a tune called The Farmer's Polka here at VKR. And let's feature something from Jimmy Sturr and the band, and this is from their release entitled Polka Is My Life, the Candlelight Polka.

All right, Jimmy Sturr and the band, one they call the Candlelight Polka. And just a reminder, once again, and we'll remind you during the Polonia Volta Board in just a little bit, but next week begins our WVKR Pledge Drive, ladies and gentlemen, our annual pledge drive where we ask for your financial support. It begins on the 15th of September. 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

Oh, another group from Ohio, the Tower City Drive, and a tune called Ed and John's Obedek. And let's go into the treasure chest once again, and coming up with something from the King Brothers out of Pennsylvania, one they call Home Life. Well, we're going to start that one all over. It somehow started right in the middle of the selection. So here we go with something from the King Brothers, the Home Life Polka.

The King Brothers out of Pennsylvania and a tune called Home Life here at VKR. And let's feature something from John Stevens and Friends from his release entitled Such a Happy Day. And here's one they call Mountaineer's Farewell.

Oh, from the release entitled Such a Happy Day, that's John Stevens and Friends. Of course, that's Hank Guzovich on the vocals on that one, The Mountaineer's Farewell. And let's feature something from RBO out of Connecticut from their most recent release just a couple of years ago. The release is entitled Yeja Boat, and this is a tune that originally was written by Bernie White, Bernie Lukoski, and when they call one more for the road.

RBO from their most recent release entitled Yeja Boat and a tune called One More for the Road. And let's take a break from the music for just a moment or two to get you up to date as what's going on in the Polish-American community, something we call the Polonia Bulletin Board, and it is brought to you as a public service of this station, that is Independent Radio, WVKR, right here in Poughkeepsie, New York. Let's see what's going on at the Polish Community Center up there in Albany, New York. Coming up September 25th, the Mr. E Band is going to be there as part of their Beer Garden series. And then Saturday, October the 3rd, the Mon Valley Push Band will be there for your dancing and listening pleasure. That's happening at the Polish Community Center up there in Albany, New York. And next weekend, the National Shrine of Our Lady of Częstochowa continues their 60th annual Polish American Arts Fest, September 12th and 13th. And for more information there, you can call 215-345-0600 for more information on that event. A lot of great bands for your dancing and listening pleasure as well. And then, let's see, what do we got here? Coming up September 17th through the 19th, just a couple of short weeks away, is Polka Motion by the Ocean down here in Rehoboth Beach, Delaware, featuring a lot of great bands, including the Polka Family Band, Frankie Liszka, and Dennis Pliskin, the Maestro's Men, Eddie Foreman, Polka Country Musicians, and so much more. So don't forget, if you're interested, join Puko Yashu at Polka Motion by the Ocean, September 17th through the 18th at Rehoboth Beach Convention Center in Rehoboth Beach, Delaware. And let's see, coming up September the 27th, there'll be a Polka Fest up in Binghamton, New York at Otsenengo Park in Binghamton, New York, featuring 18-time Grammy Award winner Jimmy Sturr and his orchestra. And let's see what else we've got going on. Mention the Beer Garden. If you'd like more information on the events going on at the Polish Community Center up in Albany, New York, the phone number is 518-456-3995. And let's see. Jimmy Sturr and the band presents... there's something before that, I think. Oh, yeah, the Bayway schedule is going to be coming back up. And the Bayway Polish Club and the Polish Cultural Foundation will jointly present polka music for you coming up in October. Sunday, October 18th will be, and I can't see it, the Eddie Foreman Band. And then Sunday, November the 15th, Dennis Pliskin and Maestro's Men will be there, and we'll give you more details about that as it gets closer. But if you'd like more information on the Bayway Polish Club and the Polish Cultural Foundation events down there in Clark, New Jersey, contact Mike Niemiec at 201-694-2330 for more information on those events. And... I saw something, and I don't have the details with me, but I'd like to let you know about that. Jimmy Sturr and the band going to be appearing up in Hunter Mountain in October. We'll get you more details about that in probably next week's show. But Jimmy Sturr and his orchestra present The Magic of Christmas in Middletown, New York, Saturday, December the 5th at the Paramount Theater in Middletown, New York. And then Christmas in Connecticut, Sunday, December the 6th at the Cadillac Ranch in Southington, Connecticut. And we'll be giving you more details about that as the events get just a little bit closer. All right. Also, a non-Polka event, but a Polish event nonetheless. The 89th annual New York City Pulaski Day Parade is taking place Sunday, November the 4th. And the General Pulaski Memorial Committee of Orange County is sponsoring a bus to go down there to honor Orange County Marshal Alex Kokut and Orange County Miss Polonia Madison Simpson. And if you'd like more information on the bus, you can call or text Cindy. That's Cindy Coleman at 845-741-6061. There'll be a bus pickup at the CYO in Pine Island, New York, and a bus pickup at St. Joseph's Church in Florida, New York. All right, so I think that about catches us up. Except for one more time, I should mention that the pledge drive, our annual pledge drive, is coming up on, for our show on the 21st of September.
And we'll give you more details about that probably next week as to how Cindy and I will be navigating this year's Pledge Drive. All right. So let's get back to some more music. And this is something from Orlando Polka Magic out of Orlando, Florida, of course. Something they call Blame It on the Polka.

The band is called Tri-City Drive, and a tune called I Met a Girl, and before that, Orlando Polka Magic, and Blame It on the Polka. I guess so, huh? All right, let's do this. Let's switch over to an obedic and feature something just a little bit different, ladies and gentlemen. This comes from a group called the Port Richmond Project, and the album is entitled Vintage Polkas Reimagined. But this is an obedic. It's entitled the GTO Obedic. I hope you enjoy it.

Hey, Gene Vishnesky's Harmony Bells Orchestra on a tune called the Cavalcade Polka, right out of the old treasure chest. And let's stay in the treasure chest once again and feature something from the Connecticut Twins, the All Together Medley.

of the unmistakable sounds of the Connecticut Twins, and a tune called the All Together Polka Medley. And let's feature something a little bit newer, huh? Something from the band called Seven out of Buffalo, New York. And here's one they call Be My Girl.

Oh, he was from Massachusetts, Chet Tragen and the band, and a tune called The Three Rivers Obedek. And before that, it was the Seven Polka Band out of Buffalo, New York, and a tune called Be My Girl. Well, that's about it. That's about all the time I have to spend with you on this Monday evening, ladies and gentlemen. And just a reminder that you've been listening to the Polka Beat. We're here each and every Monday evening from 7 to 9 p.m. If you'd like to reach us via email, it's done that way. And the email address is simply thepolkabeat@gmail.com. That's Polkabeat, or one word, @gmail.com. My name is Tom Zack. Thank you so much for listening. So until next week, folks, keep a polka in your heart. Have a great polka week to come, and go out and support and enjoy a polka event near you. We'll see you next week, everybody. Good night. Dobranoc.

everybody. It is just about the top of the hour here at 91.3 WVKR-FM. My name is Rosie, and you are listening to New Sincerity. Tonight is a special show. It's the first show of my senior year. I've been doing a show on WVKR since I was a freshman, so I'm feeling kind of sentimental in the studio tonight, thinking about all the past shows I've had, thinking about all the music we've listened to together, all the times we've danced and laughed and all that great stuff. If you've listened before, or if you've never listened, New Sincerity is a show where we celebrate happy music from all over the world. So yeah, it's pretty simple, honestly. I just like happy music and I like to dance and I like to be with my friends in the studio and be happy together. This year we're at 9 p.m. on Mondays, so if you like any of the music tonight, make sure you check us out, 9 p.m. every Monday. We're going to start off tonight with a band from Wesleyan University. Their Blanket, that is spelled B7LANKET, but pronounced Blanket. This song is off their new album, 789. It's called My Favorite Word. Following that, we're going to play Crush by Blake the Man 1000. Another really great song I've been listening to a lot. Fantastic lyric in that song about losing your house keys, which I relate a lot to. I don't know if anyone else can relate to that. And after that, we're going to play La Depression, Grand Prix version by Pizzicato 5. But before all that, here is My Favorite Word by Blanket.

right. That was La Depresión Grand Prix version by Pizzicato 5. Coming up next is a song I've really been loving lately from a Swedish artist named Stina Nordström off of her album And She Closed Her Eyes. This song is called Hopefully Yours. Hopefully you like it. It's so sweet and beautiful. Some really soft vocals leading us into the next couple of songs. After Hopefully Yours, we have Jim Shoe Rocket Show by Dwall Troop off of their album Lucky Dog. And after that, we'll have Hanway Street by Yozushi. If you're familiar with the show, you know I am a big fan of the stylings of Yozushi. These next three songs, some soft vocals I've been enjoying lately, finding some peace in, and I hope you like them. Again, this is Hopefully Yours by Stina Nordström.

All right, that was Heart Go by Touch Girl Apple Blossom. Before that was Hanway Street by Yozushi and Jim Shoe Rocket Show by Dwall Troop. You'll notice there's a theme in some of the songs from this week. Lots of them are about hearts. Coming up later in the show, we have Heart to Tell by The Love Language, Think I Need a New Heart by The Magnetic Fields. Lots of heart stuff tonight. Don't really know what that's about. It's lots of hearts. Before we get into the rest of the music for tonight, I want to take a second and tell you about the SJP Weekly Food Drive for Dutchess Outreach, which is beginning Friday, September 9th. That is this Friday, and will continue every Friday onward for the rest of the school year. Vassar Students for Justice in Palestine will be continuing to host a weekly food drive for Dutchess Outreach, again, beginning on Friday, September 12th. I don't know why I said 9th earlier. And continuing every Friday for the duration of the academic year. The food drive takes place in the College Center on Vassar's campus from 12 p.m. to 4 p.m. Vassar students are encouraged to donate the food they collect by using their dining swipes at the Express. All food donations are delivered the day of the drive. The Vassar and Poughkeepsie community are also welcome to donate non-perishable goods. Come find us in the College Center. So again, that is starting September 12th, this Friday, and will be every Friday for the rest of the academic year. Coming up next is a song by a band called Ideas for Conversations. This is Show and Tell. Following that will be Letters by At. It's just like an at sign. And Sunday Part 2 by Sibo Mato. Okay, this is Show and Tell.

All right, that last song was I Just Want to Be Your Friend by The Millennium. Before that, we had I Think I Need a New Heart by The Magnetic Fields and Heart to Tell by The Love Language. Before we get into the last four songs of the night, I want to take another second and tell you about another food drive opportunity coming up, the Great Give Back Food Fight, which started on September 2nd and continues until October 17th. The Morton Memorial Library is competing with other Mid-Hudson libraries in a food fight. 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Sounds like a messy fight, but this is a clean competition with other libraries in the Mid-Hudson library system. 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If we donate the most, we will get bragging rights congratulating us and you for being the most generous library county. When you visit the library, simply put your non-perishable items in the containers. There will be a container on the porch by the front door when we are closed. Thank you for your help in this worthy fight. The mission of the Great Give Back is to provide a day of opportunities for the patrons of the public libraries of New York State to participate in meaningful, service-oriented experiences. So again, that started on September 7th and is continuing until October 17th. Donate your non-perishable goods to the Morton Memorial Library. Okay, we have four more songs tonight. Coming up next is I Don't Know Why I Said That by Me as a Girl, Wasted Tonight by Slippers, My Best Friend by Tallulah Gosh, and K-Tall Copycat by Band Apart. This is I Don't Know Why I Said That.

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Again, you have been listening to New Sincerity on 91.3 WVKR FM. My name is Rosie, and I'll be back at 9 p.m. next Monday. Thank you so much for listening, and enjoy the rest of your night.

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Listening to 91.3 WVKR FM Poughkeepsie. This is Sissy Shredders, and this is our first show back for the semester. Yay! I am here, unfortunately, without my wonderful co-host who is abroad this semester, but we have a wonderful playlist for you tonight. We are going to start with Paris and Rome by The Cranes, and then go to Simplicity is Beautiful by Juliana Hatfield. I hope you enjoy.

Alright, that was Frou Frou Foxes and Midsummer Fires by the Cockatoo Twins, and In My Other World by Julie Cruz. And before our next few songs, I'm just going to highlight a quick little event that's happening nearby. Vassar Students Justice for Palestine in Palestine will be continuing to host a weekly food drive for Duchess Outreach beginning on Friday, September 12th, 2026, and continuing every Friday for the duration of the academic year. The food drive takes place in the College Center on Vassar's campus from 12 p.m. to 4 p.m. Vassar students are encouraged to donate the food that they collect by using their dining swipe and express. All food donations are delivered by the end of the day of the drive. The Vassar and Poughkeepsie community are also welcome to donate non-perishable goods. Come find us in the College Center. Once again, that is every Friday from 12 to 4 p.m., starting on September 12th. Next up, we have If Things Had Been Different by The Cat's Meow. This is a personal favorite. And Me and the Bees by The Softies. I hope you enjoy.

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Enjoy.

Alright, that was K-Stars by Stereolab, and before our last song, we are going to highlight climate solutions this week in the Hudson Valley. There is the Climate Future Film Festival, Thursday, September 24th at 6:30 p.m. There are 10 films featuring 9 countries and 1 urgent solution. 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Once again, that's Thursday, September 24th at 6:30 p.m. And for our last song, we are going to play Voice in Jail by the Rose Chronicles. Enjoy.

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0: It's new. 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We're back on the radio, back on WVKR 91.3 Poughkeepsie FM Radio. This is your host, DJ Danger Zone, back from a little bit of a hiatus. Folks, it's good to be back on the old WC, the Wellness Check. I'm here today. I'm thrilled to be here with some of the greatest folks, the finest folks, the most handsomest folks on campus.
1: The handsomest folks.
0: These are the residents of TA Terrace Apartment 34. Gentlemen, please introduce yourselves.
2: I'll go first. My name is Theo. I'm DJ Yiddish Cookie. To you fine folks at home, you probably know me from Vassar College's longest running trivia radio show, Brewer Brains. I don't know. I'd say I'm kind of the intellectual of the house.
3: My name is Charlie Kirk. I am sort of the looks and the beauty of the TA, I would say. It's great to be here. I'm excited.
2: No relation, right?
3: To whom?
2: Captain.
4: And I'm Ben Timberlake. Son of Justin Timberlake, you may know me for my inspiring work as a geography major here at Vassar College. Pronouns he, him, senior, class of 27.
3: Any pronouns.
4: All right, bro. Passing it back to you, Roman.
0: Folks. All right. I'm going to start y'all guys off with the first question I always ask my guests on here. You guys know it. Folks at home know it. These guys are new to it. They didn't even know I had this shit going on. This crap going on, man. No. Let's keep it not.
1: I don't want any damn vegetables.
0: Pugashaka! That's the new thing we're trying to do. All right, folks. First of all, if you guys want to call in and hear any opinions from these guys, that's 845-437-7178. Again, that's 845-437-7178. I want to ask you guys, as we get started here, each go down the line. Be serious. What does wellness mean to you?
3: Fuck.
0: The show is Wellness Check, Ben.
2: Are we allowed to swear?
0: Guys, from here on out, I'm not going to dump you on that. I think it was good stuff. Let's keep the swearing to
3: I don't want any damn vegetables.
0: Felix.
2: Are we allowed to, though? Isn't it after hours?
0: I don't know this is our first show of the new season. Season 2's just starting. I don't want to get this canceled by the network, by our good friend... Haley Brown, bring it on down to Veganville. I don't want to get canceled by her or Nick DeLeo. We don't want to get canceled by them or Aiden Dombrowski
2: or La Leon.
0: Exactly, folks. We don't need to cancel them. So let's keep swearing, regardless of what we think about our vegetables, to a negative, brother man. What do you guys think of wellness? Theo, what does wellness mean to you?
2: Wellness means to me... I say wellness means doing what is necessary to make you the best you can be. But that doesn't mean totally at the expense of others, yeah. Right? I think that sometimes you need to put yourself first. I think wellness means maybe taking that time to put yourself first, whereas I don't think you should always put yourself first, always above other people, but maybe wellness time is the time to put, what do I need right now? What's going to make me feel better? So that can be, you know, do I need time to myself? Do I want to take a walk? Do I need a weekend to myself?
0: Yeah.
2: Does it mean more regular practice, regular meditation, exercise, eating well? You know, does it mean... You know, spending time with friends doesn't mean spending time alone. You know, wellness is not one thing, but I think what it means generally is taking that time to prioritize your mental health, your physical health, and make yourself the best version you can be.
0: Oh, yeah, that's beautiful. Honestly, one of the best answers we've gotten on the show, and this is just our first episode of season 2. So, yeah, that was great. Ben, I'm taking it from him right back to you, mother friender.
4: Wow.
0: Yeah.
4: Big shoes to fill there, Theo. I really couldn't have said it better myself. You know, let's get specific here, Roman. For me, wellness, sometimes that's going for a really long walk in the dark on my own, you know, deep into the woods. Well, maybe not the woods. That's a little scary. But, you know, it's very helpful for me, you know, clearing my mind, getting alone every once in a while. But, you know, other times, perhaps that means throwing on a great tune and just sitting back and, you know, letting it touch the inner parts of your soul. How about that? Yeah.
2: Charlie.
0: I'll say this. Season one had some great moments, but we're starting with something subversive and a little interesting for season two. So, Felix, take us home. Take us home, Felix. Too slow, Felix.
2: It's Felix. Did Charlie leave?
3: No, I'm right here. Well, I would say for me, wellness is like just taking a really long walk. And like going through the, like going deep, deep into the, like the dark forest. Well, maybe not forest.
2: Yeah, that's scary.
3: But yeah, that's scary. It's a little scary. But yeah, I just like, you know, coming home and just putting on a good record or something and just letting it touch deep, deep into your soul. And that's what we live for as humans. And beyond sort of a religious connection to the Prophet Muhammad, peace be upon him.
0: Mm-hmm. Peace be.
3: There's no other pursuit in life that is greater than that of friendship and admiration.
2: Can I say something, though? I think we should get down to the brass tacks.
0: Wait, guys. While you guys were talking about this, all great answers. I just want to give a quick shout-out here. The Phil Alathius Society, Vassar's oldest student organization here on campus. Originally, they did all the student-related
3: biggest
0: activities.
3: Losers on campus.
0: But now they're the primary theater producing organization. They just announced their three-show season for this year. First of all, we have The Pillow Man, written by Martin McDonough, directed by Esme Nix. And so that will be going up. Then we also have John Proctor is the Villain, directed by directed by Graciela Leahy.
3: Fudge is that.
0: And then finally we have Our Town, directed by Micah Kylie Miller.
3: God, are you kidding me?
0: Folks, those are our three Phil Alathius shows.
3: Phil is the biggest fucking scam.
0: Freaking
3: scam on this campus.
0: Wait. Dump. And we're back, folks.
2: You don't have to click the second button.
0: Are we back?
3: Yeah, we're back.
0: We're back? Okay.
3: Anyways, Phil Alathius is ridiculous. They just give it to their friends. They don't look at any of the quality of the art. Max Sharon this year had such a beautiful play plan. It was Lysistrata, but reimagining it as sort of a response to the Hegsethian masculinity of our times. And they denied it those coarse bastards. Can I say bastards?
0: Fools.
3: Knaves. And those knaves instead gave it to their jolly friends with no qualifications beyond.
2: But now, when you audition for one of those, you're going to get the part just because you're friends with the director.
4: Oh.
0: Wow, Theo, wow. Wait, that was very compelling.
3: I am not going to be auditioning for any of these. I am in stark defiance. And in fact, Max Sharon and I will put on a better play than has ever been put on at this college. Mark my words.
0: Oh. Folks, if you or someone representing the Phil Alathius Society or any of those shows would like to call in to dispute Felix Mundy Mancino on this point, please call in at 845-437-7178. Felix, so you guys, let me just get this straight, still have plans to put on the show even though they're not airing it?
3: Not just the show. A brand new show that recontextualizes the establishment's critique and attack of Maximus Sharon, the esteemed playwright and auteur.
0: Now, Felix, what is it do you think that causes these people to want to silence this Maximus fellow of yours?
3: Betrayal.
0: How elaborate?
3: Betrayal. Betrayal is a British play by...
0: Oh, continue.
3: By who? But, like, you know.
0: Sure.
3: Harold Pinter, that's exactly right.
2: Can I add a point?
0: Yes.
2: No one's talking anymore.
0: That's true.
2: You know, no one's really having a dialogue anymore. Have you noticed that?
4: It's the damn phone. Oh,
2: it's
4: sorry,
2: the
4: darn
2: it's
4: phone.
2: The phones.
0: Continue. Betrayal.
3: Betrayal. We will be doing that with a three-part cast. It will be our passion projects, both of our passion projects, for our entire time here at college.
2: So we're hearing it for first. You will not be auditioning for Pillow Man.
3: I will not be auditioning for Pillow Man.
0: Folks, that's right. Felix Mundy Mancino will not be auditioning for Pillow Man. Should we live tweet this right now? or live.
2: I already live tweeted it.
0: Okay,
2: yeah.
0: Great. If you have any disputes to this, please call in 845-437-7178.
2: Can I add a point, though? I feel like it's those damn phones no one's talking anymore.
0: Felix, what do you have to say? What do you have to, is there anyone specific you want to talk to right now?
2: You're talking away from the mic.
0: Is there anyone specific you want to bring into this conversation, you want to address directly?
2: Because we're not having a, no one's having a dialogue anymore.
0: What? Cole?
2: No, stop.
0: No, I'm talking about bring anyone into this play conversation. Who do you want to talk to directly and implicate in this?
3: Charlie Cohen.
0: That is slander we will not tolerate. In this house, Charlie Cohen is a good, hardworking man.
3: Manunda.
0: If you would like to respond to this, please call into 845-437-7178-7-Kate-6-7.
2: Can I add a point?
0: Yeah.
2: I feel like we're just like, people are talking, they're not listening.
4: I'm listening.
0: For the folks at home, I am on Hinge while on the show.
3: Do we have to do any promos?
0: In like 15 minutes.
2: Can I say something as well?
0: Yeah.
2: It's like, I feel like people are like, they're interacting, but they're not like doing it deliberately. You know? Like,
0: yeah.
2: Like, it feels like people are just kind of going through the motions these days. Like, people aren't.
0: Let's go around.
3: Why do you like Leah Novak? Why did you X out on Leah Novak's profile?
0: That wasn't her. Now, folks, let's go around and share our Hinge experience. Felix, starting with you, I'm about to blow your dome off if you don't answer.
3: Who's Felix?
0: What?
2: Charlie?
1: Charlie.
3: Is Felix.
1: His name's Charlie.
0: Charlie, let's start with you.
3: Well, I've got this beautiful wife. She's a blonde, natural. We met when I graduated college. Wonderful. Her name's Erica. Erica, baby, if you're out there, I miss you. I haven't seen you in like a year.
2: Just almost a year.
3: Yeah. Mm-hmm. But, I'm out here somewhere waiting for you, baby. Just keep doing those rallies. Keep making noise.
0: Yeah. Wait. I'm scrapping this whole thing. You guys ever been to rallies and or checkers?
3: No.
0: Theo, what about you?
2: Can I say you're a terrible host?
0: Why?
3: He's scrolling Instagram.
0: I've literally been the only one facilitating this conversation so far.
3: Take a fucking call. Take a friggin' call.
2: My experience on Hinge? I'd say it's been a mixed, you know? I feel like it's definitely bad for mental health, but I don't know if there's an alternative anymore.
0: Whoa. Elaborate on that.
2: So I find like this gamification of dating feels bad. Like I feel like I'm judging people in a way that I don't like, and I also feel like I'm being judged in ways I don't like. I definitely get self-conscious, and like if I don't get likes, then I'm like, oh, there must be something wrong with me. But if I do get likes, I'm like not thinking that hard either. But you know, but also like, what's the alternative?
0: See, that's this part of the steak I really wanted to bite into.
2: Is what's the alternative?
0: Yes.
2: You know, because you're looking at statistics these days, 60 or 70% of people are these days, genuinely, that's the statistic, in our age are meeting their partners online.
0: Really?
2: Yeah, and it used to be, you know, I mean, obviously it was much, much, much, much lower.
0: God, I can't imagine.
2: Internet, but even, you know, later. So, like, you know, I met my last partner in person. And I was glad that was the case. It felt like a natural beginning.
0: But there's a caveat to that story, isn't there?
2: We did match on, and I'd actually argue this isn't even.
4: Oh.
2: I'd argue this is even an argument against the dating apps. Is that she and I had matched, and then after a couple messages, she stopped responding to me.
0: You could say
2: she ghosted me, but then we met in person a couple months later, and hit it off.
4: Is that true?
2: It is true. And we started dating, and I didn't even know that we had matched. I didn't remember her, but she had remembered me. So that goes to show you that things cannot work out online, but work out great in person. You know?
0: Wow. Yes, exactly. No, Ben. You said, oh, you don't have any room to speak. You are Mr. Dating App. You've met your what last? Now, Theo, fact check me here. What, two girlfriends on dating apps?
3: Two girlfriends?
4: That is the truth. Yeah, but I don't like him.
2: Your girlfriend?
4: Well,
0: man, Ben, you just smoked your op.
4: They are my ex-girlfriends, although I was referring to the apps.
2: Now, I'm on Hinge, Tinder, and Bumble.
4: Bumble's embarrassing. The other two,
2: stop,
4: I think,
2: blowing on the mic.
4: Roman, what the...
0: Sorry. I'm giving people an auditory treat for at home. Continue. You have Bumble.
2: Yeah, but it's...
4: Why?
2: But here's the thing.
4: How desperate you got to be to download
2: Bumble.
4: Well,
2: this is why I downloaded Bumble. Can I tell you why I downloaded Bumble?
4: Yeah.
2: Before you judge me like this?
4: All right. Well, I'm judging, but I'll let you talk.
2: So my brother...
4: Keep in mind, I'm judging.
2: He's 29 years old. And he's banned from Hinge and Tinder. So he can only use Bumble. He gets dates all the time with smoke shows.
0: From it would be attractive women on this show, by the way. And he does this on Bumble.
2: On Bumble only. Now he's pretty handsome.
3: Bumble's for freaks. Can I say
2: he's
3: that?
2: Pretty
4: Bumble,
2: handsome
4: more
2: and,
4: like
2: and he's
4: fumble.
2: On the taller side, so I think that helps.
0: That helps.
2: But
4: Bumble
2: but,
4: makes me grumble.
2: So anyway, I was curious. I was like, maybe Bumble's where it's at. So I gave it a download. But it has proved unsuccessful.
4: Bumble got you humbled.
0: Can I ask you a question?
2: Please.
0: Have you ever seen any Vassar people on Bumble?
2: No, but I know the late great Samuel Kinch was using Bumble.
4: Rest in peace.
0: Yeah. Yeah. Yeah, rest in peace, Samuel Kinch. Is he doing well, Theo? Do we know?
2: I believe he is doing well. I don't know what his social life's like, but he's had a lot of opportunities to do research. He like has like big research grants, and he was doing a lot of psych research at.
0: Does he want to do psych?
2: Boston University. Yeah. He's like been working every summer and stuff doing that.
0: Yeah. Sorry, guys. If anyone's wondering why we're laughing, these are serious topics that we do really care.
3: So low.
0: By the way, call 845-437-7178 if you guys want to chat at all about anything at all. Okay.
2: What do you think about fingerling grapes?
0: Are those the
3: kids named Ling Grapes?
2: Those are the long grapes.
0: I'm going to throw this back
4: at you. I
0: didn't
4: know they were doing
0: Wait,
4: that.
0: Wait, can I throw this back at you?
3: Potatoes,
2: yeah.
0: I was going to say, do you prefer finger-like grapes or potatoes?
3: Finger-like grapes.
2: I mean, it's like... Oh,
4: I
2: you
4: think
2: know,
4: they grow a lot of grapes
2: a good,
4: by the finger.
2: Here's a good thing to bring up. Now, Ben, the other day, says he disagrees with the saying, it's like comparing apples and oranges. He believes it is easy to compare apples and oranges. Not only that, he said it's one of the easiest things to compare. Ben?
4: Yeah, I mean, they're just very similar when it comes down to it. As far as things go,
2: no. But in the category of fruit, like I feel like it'd be easier to compare
4: oranges. But why are you so quick to reduce the debate to the category of fruit?
2: Because we're
4: using
2: analogies, right? If you said two birds in the hand, one whatever, why are we talking about birds?
4: I think that's reductive.
2: That's how the analogy works.
4: I think that's reductive, and I think you're failing to grasp the full the range of debate that we have going here.
0: So Ben,
3: a bird is a bird.
0: Ben.
4: Yeah.
0: What would you compare to apples then?
4: Oh, I mean, you can compare anything to apples. You could compare, you know, Wall Street to apples. You could compare Mongolia.
0: Theo, easily connect
3: Ben and Charlotte.
0: Wall Street to Apple.
2: Okay, Wall Street, probably the biggest index fund on Wall Street is the S&P 500, 500 largest companies on the stock market. Apple's one of the biggest tickers on there, AAPL.
0: And Theo, what city is Wall Street in?
2: I mean, there's a Wall Street in many cities.
0: No, but when I say Wall Street...
2: People usually think of, I believe, the Manhattan borough of New York City.
0: New York City. And what city is that?
2: New York City.
0: The Big Apple.
3: Oh!
4: Look, I didn't say it couldn't
0: Literally
4: be done.
0: Literally, my body is steaming because of how hot that
4: is. I never said it couldn't be done. But that took you guys like a minute and a half to weave that little web there. You know what I mean?
2: Ben,
4: apples and oranges are fruits.
2: Ben? You're always negative.
0: Wait, Ben. Okay,
4: you just said a negative thing.
3: Connect Ben to Charlotte.
2: Which Charlotte?
0: I like my Magdush hot.
4: Can we still do that?
3: Yeah.
0: What?
4: Does anybody remember?
0: Hold up. Chill a little biscuit. Ben, Eden, Nora, Foster, Dora, Leah, Thomas, Charlotte.
4: We still got it,
2: folks.
0: And I'm low right now.
2: Can we take Theo to Roman?
0: I like my Magdus hot. I think we could take Theo to Roman. Okay. Roman.
3: What? What?
4: This is an awesome thing to put on the air.
0: I like my Magdus hot.
3: What the fuck?
0: Theo, connect you and I.
2: I don't think it's something to do on the air.
0: I like.
2: It's probably time for the first song of the night.
0: We don't do songs.
2: I heard the Soggy Bottom Boys are here.
3: Oh, God.

0: was good.
1: Wow, that was great, you guys.
2: Those Soggy Bottom Boys sure are.
0: Let's give a hand for the Soggy Bottom Boys. So nice to stop by.
1: Whoa, who just came into the studio? Is that Kendrick Lamar? Oh, no, he had the wrong spot. He left. Bye, Kendrick.
2: Wait, who's that?
3: It's Robert.
4: It's me, Robert Loggia.
0: Folks, oh, my God, it's Robert Loggia.
1: Folks, I have good news. Robert Loggia is here, the Loggemeister. Welcome to the show.
4: Hey, it's me, Robert Loggia.
1: Robert Loggia, you travel a lot, right?
4: I like to go home.
1: So, when you travel, you typically go by airplane?
4: I go by boat.
1: Whoa.
0: Kind of a little yes, but no.
1: You just hit me with a no, but.
5: Boo-boo.
1: Whoa, Kendrick Lamar just came back.
5: I was A1 since day one.
1: Kendrick, welcome back to the show. Oh, Kendrick's gone again. Oh, my gosh. Is that Kanye? Well, guys, Kanye's in the studio. He's just sort of standing there. Kanye.
2: He just left.
1: Oh, okay.
0: Oh, he's coming back. He's coming
1: back. Oh, he's back?
0: Kanye, come sit down.
3: How the fuck does this fucking homecoming start?
1: I met this girl.
0: So, what I love most, she had so much so. She said, excuse me, little homie. I know you don't know me, but my name is Wendy, and I like to blow trees. And from that point, I never blow her off. Come from out of town, I like to show her off. They like to act
1: tough.
0: I like to toe her off and make them straighten up their act because they always
1: soft.
0: Grew up to show me how to go downtown and the nights of the skies lit up. Show was sound. And she told me in my heart was where I always
1: be.
0: She never mess with entertainers because it taught me.
1: Leave.
4: Do you think about
1: now? And that's why when she got so cold on me, she said, yeah, keep making the platinum and gold for me. Think about me now and then. Oh, Chris Martin's here. Thinking about me now and then.
2: I got a question.
1: Yeah.
4: Did Harry Styles spit on Chris Pine?
1: That's a good question. I think yes.
3: I would have to agree.
4: Ben, what do you think?
0: Yeah, unanimous, honestly.
1: You can see it in the video.
4: But you gotta think that odds are, with how many cameras we got, there's bound to be a coincidence at some point where two people make motions that make it look like something's happening that's not happening.
1: Butcher, listen, he spit on the man. I think that's very clear.
4: No one's talking anymore.
1: Wait, oh my gosh, who just walked into the studio? Is that Andy Griffith? Sheriff of Mayberry, Andy Griffith?
0: Yes, I'm Andy Griffith.
6: By the way.
1: Whoa, Obama's here.
6: By the way.
1: Oh my God, wait. Holy crap, Obama, look behind you. Is that Stan Lee?
7: I don't know how I always get into this mess, but I'm going to have to get myself out.
6: I don't regret it.
1: What is that?
7: I like this Joe Biden character.
1: Who's that?
7: He's got real pizzazz. This is Stan Lee.
1: Oh my gosh, it's Stan Lee!
6: By the way, I don't regret it.
7: Biden, all right, boy, go get me a soda, ginger ale or something.
1: Soda! Oh my gosh, Joe Biden's here!
8: I was a young boy, Scranton, Pennsylvania, 1904.
6: Joe, my
8: father invented the radio.
6: Hey Joe, let's go get some ice cream, Joe.
8: I love ice cream!
9: What the hell is going on?
1: Who's that?
9: Hey Peter.
7: Hey
9: Peter.
1: Somebody, it's Stan Lee!
9: Did someone say Joe Peter?
8: It's Peter Family Griffin guy.
1: Stan Lee, what do you have to say about this?
9: Hey, Peter.
7: I knew some guys back in 1970 that could take care of this in a heartbeat.
1: Were they the Avengers, Stan?
7: Captain America.
5: What happened?
7: The last good American.
1: Where's Beetlejuice?
5: What happened?
7: Well, back in 1970, we had to talk to this guy. Hey, what happened? We had a lot of the catchphrases. You know, I got a real red wagon. I can't do my work. But we worked as far as a traveling band, traveling gig, didn't really pay enough. So we wanted those crew boats, you know, put him in a cell with a long hose on him, put him on a cell with a long hose on him, put him on that killed in the folk crowd.
1: Are you doing a Robin Williams bit right now?
2: No, it's from Mighty Wind. Tell me any celebrity, I'll do a perfect impression of them right
1: wait,
2: now.
1: Wait. Oh my gosh, look who just walked in. It's Cat Williams.
4: That child is from the Caucasus.
5: That's Pippin, baby.
1: It's Asian cat. Nope. It's nuts.
4: Dump that.
0: Nuts.
1: Do I need to dump it again?
0: I don't know.
1: Dump.
0: What? What?
2: All right. Name a celebrity. Stop dumping. Name a celebrity, I'll do a perfect impression of.
1: We're back.
0: Queen Latifah.
2: Name any celebrity, I'll do a perfect Queen impression Queen Latifah. Of.
1: Tyler, the Creator.
2: Name.
0: Queen Latifah.
9: Chet Hanks.
1: I looked, he just nutmegged you, bro. I just intellectually nutbagged you, bro.
2: Oh, wait. What was the. I filmed a video of him.
1: Something in the way.
2: Something in
1: wait, wait,
2: the
1: okay.
2: way.
1: Now do Tom Hanks.
9: Jenny.
1: No, regular Tom Hanks.
9: I'm Tom Hanks.
1: You're not a space cadet. You're a toy.
9: Look, I'm Tom Hanks. I'm a great actor. I'm Tom Hanks.
1: Okay, now do Felix.
2: Name a celebrity. I'll do their impression.
1: Oh,
0: John C. Reilly.
9: Yeah, I'm John C. Reilly.
1: Okay, wait, do Mike Ditka.
9: The Bears.
2: Dude, Jeremy Allen White.
1: I'm not like my father. I'm nothing like him. That's him in his Rod of the Hutt and Mandalorian and Grogu.
2: You guys watch Shameless?
1: No. I heard they gay in that show. Is that true? Oh. Do RuPaul.
2: I have his email.
1: His? You were going to get her for Nitrous, right?
2: RuPaul. In the persona of RuPaul, as just the RuPaul identifies, I believe, with he, him pronouns.
1: I just got woke mugged live on air. We are dumping that.
0: We're not going to have anything to dump.
2: I'm going to hear you having
0: I'm
2: going to
0: say
2: that.
0: Something really bad now.
10: I hope that button doesn't do anything.
1: Wait. When you dump, what does that do?
0: Sends it to the FCC.
10: Nothing.
2: So there's a slight delay in our in
0: Why
2: what we
0: fly?
2: Do. There's a slight delay in what we do versus what people hear. And what it happens is when you dump, it pretty much it deletes the last few seconds and catches it up to that delay. And over time, we're ever so slightly slower than we really are, so we get more and more and more delay so that you can dump again later.
1: So right now, are they...
10: Right, nerd.
1: So right now, are they hearing us talk about Queen... Not Queen... RuPaul?
2: No.
1: What do you think they're hearing us talk
2: about?
1: They're
2: about 5 seconds behind. They're hearing you say right now, are they...
1: Are they preaching the gospel of Anthony?
0: You're 5 seconds behind, bro.
1: Wait. Oh, one more time. Oh. Hit me, baby, one more time.
0: Bye.
1: It's ad time. We're reading ads. Oh,
2: really?
1: Yeah. It's time to do a P.S. Mother F.A.
10: Do you get to pick? Surely that's not how it works.
2: Yeah, it is.
10: What?
1: I'm about to pick poor Robin Clean.
10: Pick poor.
1: Pick poor Felix Clean.
10: Big poor Felix Clean.
1: Climate Solutions Week, Hudson Valley Climate Future Film Festival, Thursday, September 24th at 6:30. 10 films, 9 countries, 1 urgent question. 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
5: Bring me there, please.
0: Oh, my God.
1: I don't want no damn vegetables.
0: I don't want no damn vegetables.
1: Mommy. Wow, that was exhilarating. I say. Oh, here's a good one.
0: Oh.
1: Which Looney Tune do you guys each think you are? And then we'll each do each other after that.
2: Name the options.
1: All right, anyone back me up here. Daffy, Bugs, Gossamer, Porky
2: now,
1: Pig.
2: Are there two different ducks?
1: What?
2: There's Daffy Duck and Donald Duck. Are they both Looney
1: Tunes? Donald Duck's Disney.
10: You
1: bro.
10: Dunce, you dunce.
1: Daffy Duck.
2: Foghorn Leghorn.
1: With Looney Tune. Tasmanian Devil. Wile E. Coyote.
2: Now, are they Animaniacs Looney Tunes?
1: No.
0: Those
7: or Animaniacs.
10: Are you that's dumb like, as Brick like Steel?
2: Sesame but, they live, Muppets. But they live in the Warner Brothers.
7: That's the same thing.
2: But they live.
11: Sesame Street characters are official Muppet actors. That's how the lore goes.
2: Really?
11: But they live. They are part of the Muppets.
2: But they live
11: collective.
2: In the Warner Brothers Tower.
1: But that's the same with the Animaniacs are technically actors like the Looney Tunes are. Yeah, but they live in the Warner Brothers Tower.
2: I've never seen anything Muppets, ever.
1: That's not the question.
2: Ridiculous. But it's true.
1: Question is Looney Tunes.
2: I don't. Who's the guy who's always trying to get the lady?
1: Pepe Le Pew.
2: He's a little bit of a creep. Can we?
1: Yeah.
2: Roadrunner.
1: No. Looney Tunes.
2: Wile E. Coyote.
1: Looney Tunes. Grace Wile E.
2: Are we gonna watch? Are we gonna watch?
1: Coyote vs. Acme.
2: Coyote vs. Acme.
1: I'd like to.
2: It seems great.
1: Yeah. Tweety Bird, also a Looney Tunes. Sylvester the Cat, Looney Tunes.
2: Tom and Jerry.
11: Yosemite no. Sam.
1: Yes, Yosemite I'll say, Sam. Anti-Semity
2: Porky
1: Sam.
2: Porky Pig.
1: Yeah, Porky Pig.
2: He's a habit.
1: Elmo Fudd.
2: Elmo Fudd.
11: Marvin the Martian.
2: Who's the guy who's always trying to hunt bugs?
1: Elmo Fudd. Be very, very quiet. No. I'm hunting wabbits.
2: How about Small Chungus?
1: That's Bugs Bunny. Big Chungus is Bugs Bunny, but he's Big Chungus.
11: Does Michael Jordan count as a Bugs Bunny character?
1: Technically, he and LeBron
2: Lola Bunny.
1: Do. Yes.
2: Is hot.
1: Yes, but also...
11: I pick Michael Jordan then.
2: How about Roger Rabbit?
1: No, he's more of an animaniac.
2: Is he in this world at all?
1: Technically, in the Roger Rabbit verse, they all exist in the same place.
10: Can I say something? We've gotten way too deep
1: into
10: this.
1: Ben, what Looney Tunes do you think you are? Which one do you think you are?
10: Foghorn Leghorn.
1: Can I get a quick Foghorn from you?
10: Well, okay.
1: No, I mean Foghorn Leghorn. I mean Foghorn Leghorn.
10: Oh, I don't know. I don't know.
1: I say, son, turn that linen skinned up.
10: Is he Southern?
1: Yeah.
10: I don't identify with that at all.
2: Which non-Michael Jordan Looney Tunes are you?
11: What?
2: Which non-Michael Jordan Looney Tunes are you?
11: Does that even matter to them?
2: Animated Looney Tunes are you?
10: Michael Jordan.
11: Can I say Michael Jordan again?
2: I'm going to say it's not on the table.
1: You have to pick someone who isn't Michael Jordan.
2: Roman, how about you?
11: I'm a little unclear.
1: I think I would be...
2: Pepe Le Pew.
1: I think I'd be Wile E. Coyote.
2: Who would I be?
11: Oh, boy. Yeah, he's always the victim.
2: Who would I be?
1: No, Wile E. Coyote's not the victim. Who would you be? Either Daffy Duck or Sylvester the Cat.
2: Who's always taking a dive into his gold?
1: Scrooge McDuck, he's Disney. He's Donald Duck's uncle.
2: I've never seen a Disney movie.
1: That's not true.
2: I've seen Moana.
1: What about Hakuna Matata? The person we were hanging out with earlier.
11: I don't much care for The Lion King. Can I say that?
2: No.
11: It's fun in the first like 30 minutes, and it's a real drag.
10: I can agree with
2: you. You ever see that Frozen film?
1: Now, I saw Frozen 1.
11: Frozen 2 is poo-poo.
1: I didn't see Frozen 2.
10: Not me neither.
2: You see The Incredibles?
1: Oh.
2: You know what I've never...
1: Felix doesn't like it.
2: You know what I've never seen? You know what I've never seen?
1: He's going to say Wreck-It Ralph.
2: I've seen Wreck-It Ralph. I've never seen WALL-E.
1: It's been decades since
11: I've
1: seen
11: WALL-E. You'll never like it because you got to grow up with it.
10: Yeah.
11: But
2: don't say that.
10: Well, prove us wrong, I guess.
1: Wait. Can I ask a quick question?
10: Masterpiece. WALL-E's
1: quick masterpiece. Question. Who is the protagonist of the Wreck-It Ralph video game?
10: Oh, Fix-It Felix.
1: Fix-It Felix.
10: No, it's not Ralph. He's the bad guy.
11: In the fucking movie?
2: In the video game, in that world.
10: You are so dumb.
1: I'm not
10: Felix.
1: Doing it. We're talking about wholesome things. Did anyone see Wreck-It Ralph 2? It's sort of...
2: There's a Wreck-It Ralph 2?
1: Yes, it's pretty much just Ready Player 1.
10: That's
1: now,
10: gotta be terrible.
1: Here's a question. Ready Player 1 or Free Guy?
2: Free Guy, no doubt.
1: Yeah, Free Guy's pretty good.
2: I tried reading Ready Player 1.
1: Okay. Bad.
2: That book's written for... 4-year-old. Oh my god!
1: It's written for people in the Big Bang Theory universe.
2: Yeah, I mean, I was like in sixth grade, and it was probably six grades too young for me.
1: By the way,
11: I thought it was cool when it came out.
1: By the way, Sheldon, Leonard, Howard, Raj. No,
2: the folks at home, you know this isn't a visual medium.
1: Howard,
2: right?
1: Raj. Yes.
2: For the folks at home, you just named the characters.
1: Okay, I'm gonna say the name as I point to it. Theo, Leonard, Felix.
2: Which one's Leonard? Is he the bowl cut?
7: Can I say I don't think I'm Sheldon?
1: Who do you think Theo Sheldon?
2: Bazinga. Who's Leonard?
1: Penny.
10: Turn that Leonard Skinner up.
1: Leonard.
2: Is he the one with the big nose and the bowl cut?
1: No, Roman. That's Howard.
11: Roman.
1: Leonard is Sheldon's roommate with
2: Leonard's
1: the glasses.
11: I'm him? Fucking character.
1: He's the worst.
2: Why would you make me him?
1: Because technically Sheldon's the worst.
2: No, but why am I the worst? You don't like me?
1: I do like you. Whoa, wait.
11: For the folks at home, can you just describe what you did?
1: I was saying that Theo shouldn't want to be like Sheldon.
2: Although, I didn't say I
1: although wait. There's a whole universe now. Big Bang Theory is the original show, but there's young Sheldon.
2: Did you guys hear about this?
1: There's George and Mandy's first marriage.
2: Did you guys hear about this?
1: And now there's Stuart fails to save
2: George got a, at 17 years old, got a 29-year-old girl pregnant.
1: I heard about this. This is crazy.
11: Mandy's 29 years old?
2: Can you believe that? They have a child.
11: Is that real together. In the show?
1: Yeah.
10: So, talk about
2: he's
10: an
2: 17,
10: age gap.
2: She's 29.
11: What?
2: What do you guys have to say to that?
10: Now, that's bound to create some drama.
2: They have a child together. Now, I say, George Sr.
1: George Sr.
2: George Sr. dies young.
10: What the?
1: Yes, he does die.
10: You have
1: to be
10: kidding.
1: Have you seen that brisket he makes, though?
10: Oh, he put so much care into that brisket.
2: Now, I got a question. Who would win a fight, Dewey or Brick?
11: Brick.
10: Brick's scrappy.
11: I
10: at
11: love
10: the end
11: Brick.
10: Of the day.
11: Brick is the best.
1: I think Dewey. I think Dewey.
2: The middle, it has to be worse than Malkin in the middle. Come on.
1: I think almost.
10: I don't know if anyone would disagree with
2: that. But Felix prefers Brick to Dewey.
1: Wait. What's Brick? Brick has a weird origin story, right? He was like switched at birth or something.
11: That would be awesome.
2: Now, do you guys know about Egg?
1: Who's Egg?
11: Still has Brian Cranston.
10: Malcolm That's in Malcolm in the middle.
11: Who's the man in the. Other one.
2: No one
10: Some
2: knows.
10: Other guy, I don't know.
1: Fake Bryan Cranston. Ryan Cranston.
2: Now, what do you think is a better Branson. Performance? Bryan Cranston, Malcolm in the Middle, or Bryan Cranston in Breaking Bad?
1: Malcolm Middle.
11: I ain't never seen Breaking Bad, and I think I would hate it.
10: You would
2: You know
10: hate
2: what show
10: Felix.
2: Is so good?
11: What?
2: The Wire.
10: I'm Charlie.
11: I've never seen
1: Shit.
11: It.
2: It's so... I think it's the best show.
1: You know when when Isaiah Whitlock goes, he's like it, and he's in the Ryan, and he goes, Shit.
2: I'm familiar.
1: What's he say, Felix?
11: Shiitake mushrooms. Oh my God, Ben, can we please go back and watch Spy Kids 2?
1: Kikitakata.
10: No. Felix, you couldn't pay me to watch it.
1: If anyone wants to call in at 845-437-7179.
2: Can I say something?
1: Yeah.
2: I feel like we're not, talking anymore. Can we get down to brass tacks?
1: Mind you, we have 20 minutes left.
2: Can we get
10: I think
2: down
10: we
2: to
10: should.
2: Brass tacks?
10: Okay, yeah, all right, Theo. Let's repeal the brass tacks.
2: Let's get down to brass tacks.
10: It's hurting domestic industry.
2: Let's talk, because people aren't talking. Let's have a dialogue.
1: Marshall Falk.
2: Now, do you think La La Land should beat Moonlight?
1: Wait.
10: I like Moonlight better.
11: Whoa.
10: La La Land is good, but I don't know.
11: It's a little one-dimensional.
2: Now, Ben. Here's a funny story. I can tell a funny story. May I?
1: Yeah.
2: So I was early on in my relationship with my last partner, and I was trying to woo her.
11: Wuhan.
2: And so this might have been even before we were exclusive,
1: Yeah.
2: And I was like,
11: which
2: you
11: time
2: know,
11: were you?
2: And I was
11: exclusive?
2: Like, and I was.
10: Oh. I'm gonna, It's too late.
2: And I. And I remembered she has a La La Land poster in her room.
1: Yes.
2: So I'm like, let me learn the whole thing on piano. What is that song?
1: The one where they're in the fucking...
2: Yeah, Not City of Stars. What's the other one?
1: The one where they're in
2: dun,
1: the...
2: Dun, dun, dun, dun, dun, dun. Yeah, yeah. So I learned the whole thing. I spent like 2 weeks learning it, like getting really good at it. And I bring her into... there's a spot on campus called the Villard Room. I bring her into the Villard Room late one night. We're having a nice romantic night. I say, let me play you something. I played it perfectly.
1: Yeah.
2: She goes, that was so pretty. I go, yeah. She goes, what is it? And I was like, it's from La La Land. She goes, I've never seen La La Land. I was like, yeah, you have that La La Land poster. She's like, no, I don't. And I realized the last girl I was hooking up with had a La La Land
10: poster. Oh.
2: And she was like, she said, and I'm just quoting her here. So there's a swear word here, but she's like, did one of your other hoes? And I was like, no. But yeah.
1: Yeah.
2: And that was pretty funny.
1: You cut it in the side piece?
12: Hello.
10: Hey.
2: So that was I thought that was a funny story.
1: That was I forget. It has a lot of twists and turns. I forgot about that. A
2: lot of twists and turns. Yeah. What are you doing over there?
1: Wow.
10: Ben. Roman.
1: I need you to drop a hot take right now.
10: Hot ben, take.
2: Ben's hot take of the boiling night.
10: Hot. Boiling hot.
1: Something
10: scalding
1: really
10: hot.
1: Forward the conversation.
10: Hmm?
1: Forward the conversation.
12: I did not care for The Godfather.
4: Dude, I'm being serious.
11: What are you talking about,
4: here, bro?
11: How can you not like
4: it? Ben, drop out. You always have hot takes.
10: It insists upon itself.
4: Ben, drop a real hot take.
11: What does that even
4: drop
11: mean? It insists upon itself.
10: I just dropped a hot take. I said I like Moonlight better than La La Land.
4: Wait, oh, that's not a hot take. It won the best picture.
10: Everybody loves La La Land.
4: Moonlight beat La La Land for best picture.
10: Yeah, but those are the pretentious people. All right.
12: Wait, I have a question.
11: What do you think of Green Book?
10: I don't know what it got
2: more hate than it deserved.
11: Yeah, it was fun. It was a fun movie.
2: Viggo Mortensen disappeared into that role.
12: Wait, you know what else he disappeared into? The character in Lord of the Rings, Aragorn, because he does.
2: We got a
12: break
2: fun fact. We got a fun fact here for you guys.
12: When he kicks the Uruk,
2: you're hearing it here first.
12: So,
11: in which movie?
12: Lord of the Rings.
11: Which one?
12: Two Towers. I love Lord of the Rings. That's why I was gasping.
4: I've never read them.
2: Read one.
12: The IMAX movie.
4: Yeah,
12: IMAX.
4: Everyone's first concert, best concert.
12: My first concert was Yo-Yo Ma in the Silk Road Ensemble. I'm being serious. Actually, it was the Wiggles, but then the first concert I remember was Yo-Yo Ma in the Silk Road Ensemble.
4: What was your best concert?
12: Justin Timberlake.
4: Yeah, had to be.
12: Theo, now it's your turn. Try beating Yo-Yo Ma.
2: My first concert was the late, great Oliver Tree, who recently...
12: What?
2: Perished in a helicopter crash.
10: Kobe.
12: Wow.
11: Can we not joke about that?
10: Yeah, that's pretty upsetting.
2: We don't like joking about death, especially aviation related. And my best concert? I mean, I had a great time at Oasis last year. Claro was also very, very good.
12: Claire Zero. Ben, your turn.
10: You know, I'd say my first real concert was Claro, and that's up there, actually.
4: When did you see Claro?
10: Probably at the same time you did. I was kind of late to
2: the... first real concert was sophomore
10: year. I'd seen live music, but I never really, like, bought tickets for a concert. I was kind of late to the game, yeah. But best concert, obviously, was Bob Dylan. That's a joke, because he sucked bollocks.
2: Why won't my contacts come out? Like, I'm touching...
10: Why
2: I'm
10: are you
2: getting,
10: taking your contacts
2: I'm
10: out?
2: I'm getting straight cornea.
12: I'm getting straight cornea.
10: Now, here's a question. There's some cool records in here. Are we allowed to take those?
12: No, because we wouldn't get in trouble from Haley Brown.
10: Oh, no, but just as like a party favor for...
12: Nick DeLeo.
10: But just if I just wanted one, maybe, as a gift.
12: Then we get in trouble from Aiden Dom.
10: You know what?
12: Browski.
10: You know, understood. You know, I'll let him be.
12: Or you would get in trouble from Lee Novak. She'll take your heart, but you won't be
2: Felix,
12: there.
2: First concert, best concert?
11: My first concert was Weird Al Yankovic at the Four Winds Casino in Sherrillville, Indiana. I went to a lot of jazz as a kid, but that was the first concert I like chose to go to. And the best concert I've ever been to, which is pathetic, is... The Lumineers.
10: Wow.
11: It was an incredible experience.
10: I bet they put on a good show.
12: Wait. I bet the whole audience is like, whatever. Hey, okay.
10: Oh.
12: Speaking of concerts, look who just walked in. Phil Collins and Philip Bailey. Do-do-do-do-do-do-do-do. He's a lover. She'll get a hold on you. Believe it. Like no other. Before you know it, you'll be on your knees.
11: What?
12: They left abruptly, but I think that was a great show. Thank you, guys. Oh, no, I mean, for them, the show, we still have 10 minutes.
4: Can I stop recording?
12: Have you been recording the
4: entire time? Yeah, it's 45 minutes.
12: Yeah, if you want.
2: Everything after this is off the record.
10: Off the record.
2: My contact is, like, stuck in the side of my eye. You know when that happens?
12: Oh, I hate when that happens. Felix is rubbing his big pregnant stomach right now.
11: My Rebbe.
10: Oh, Felix pregnant.
12: Felix is a Rebbe. Theo just hits a vape in here. I'm joking. That was a joke. Theo doesn't vape. I was messing around.
11: You vape?
12: Especially my pastels and my vape-ish. Censored it.
11: What? I don't know, man.
12: It's a Kanye Yay lyric.
10: Yay. Yay.
12: You do a quick sound effect on the mic? Ben, now you.
10: Ow!
12: This is Felix, now you. Theo Wilhelm scream into the microphone. Ben, do like a cat scratch. Felix, do like broken glass. Okay, now Theo, do an explosion. Ben, do like metal clanging around.
10: Clang, clang, clang.
12: Felix, do like a distressed scream. Theo, do a bonk.
13: Bonk.
12: Ben, do an ooga.
13: That was good. Name an animal. I'll do an impeccable impression right now.
12: A puffin. Do a Tyrannosaurus Rex.
10: Right, give me one.
12: Pikachu.
1: Pika!
12: All right, now Felix, it's your turn. Do a lemur.
11: Oh. Welcome to Madagascar.
13: That's
11: right. All
13: right, no, he died.
12: All right, now do you?
13: Give me a farm. Rhinoceros. Give me a farm animal.
12: Do a rooster. All right, now Ben, do Bulbasaur.
11: What? I don't know what these are.
13: Well, they say their names. It's, I don't know. They all say their names.
10: Bulbasaur. I don't know.
11: I don't know the Pokemon.
12: All right.
10: Pokemon, go to the bowls.
12: Do an elephant, Felix. Do an elephant.
13: I can do a great elephant.
12: Wait, no, okay.
11: Whoa.
12: Oh, wait, yeah. I want to see you do a horse now. I want to see you do a horse.
11: Yeah!
12: Elephant. Oh, that was so good.
13: Now, Felix, do the most dangerous animal of them all. Man.
11: Hi, my name's Jeff.
12: Okay, I got another one for Ben. Do
13: Snortle.
12: Do Snorlax. Do Snorlax.
10: You're going to have to cut this from the recording here. I'm going to beat your ass, and I'm going to use swear words.
12: Do Snorlax. Yes.
10: Is that?
12: Yeah, he's always like. He looks
1: me.
12: Do you guys know Lavelle Crawford?
13: I didn't vote for Hillary.
12: Wait, do you know who?
10: Me neither.
12: Lavelle Crawford is?
10: And I wouldn't.
13: I'd have voted for Obama third term if I could.
11: That's how black I am.
13: Dump that. Dump that right now.
10: I think it's too late. We love WVKR, folks.
12: You guys missed. I had some great shows this summer.
11: Matthew, put it down.
12: All right, now do Chewbacca. R2-D2.
11: C-3PO.

0: such thing as dry.
1: He's again pretty good at it.
2: He's pretty good at it. All right. Now you do Darth Vader, the villain.
3: Has he seen Star Wars?
2: Now you Han Solo.
4: And I thought they smelled bad on the outside.
5: Give me another.
2: No, you in a second. I'm doing Ben first.
1: Do Greedo.
2: Wait, no, do Jabba the Hutt.
6: Oh, Jabba.
2: He's very good at it. Spock, do Spock.
7: Hey, what's all this about then?
2: What?
7: What's all this about then?
2: Do someone burning their bangers in MASH.
8: Oh, I don't need some bangers in MASH.
2: All right, now you do Optimus Prime.
5: You do a good Luke Skywalker.
2: What?
5: I can do the Luke
2: do Luke Skywalker. now do Lindsay Buckingham.
9: Never done it, man.
4: I know secondhand news. I know secondhand news.
2: Mick Jagger.
4: There's him, him, him, him.
9: You can't always get
2: that's good.
9: What you want.
2: Now you George Harrison.
9: I'm George. I can do all four Beatles. You ready?
2: Yeah.
9: Hey, I'm Paul. I'm Paul McCartney.
4: Paul McCartney.
9: And then I'm Ringo. And then I'm John. And then I'm George.
2: Okay, that was very good. That was very good.
3: Pretty good. Pretty
2: right,
3: good.
2: Now you do George Michael.
1: I don't know what you're talking
2: about. Do Elton John. Come on, man. You got to do Elton John.
1: I don't know what he sounds like. I don't know.
5: Freddie Mercury.
2: Oh, you do Freddie Mercury.
9: Oh, it was all this about then.
2: That was good because he kind of talks like this because he was British and Indian.
1: That's true.
2: No, he's British and Pakistani. Okay, now his name was
1: not Pakistani. He was Indian, but they called him a Paki because that's a slur.
2: Really, his name was Farooq Balsara.
3: Where are you going then, man?
2: Now you. This is going to be a good one for you. Boy. Do Phil Collins. No. Yeah.
1: Do Phil Spector.
2: Now you do not. Do Billy Joel.
5: I can do a series of Minecraft impressions.
2: Of what?
5: Do a series of Minecraft impressions.
2: We'll get to that in a second. First of all, I want to hear you do.
1: That voodoo that you do.
2: Do Jimi Hendrix. Joe Cocker.
3: I don't even know who that is.
2: Joe Cocker.
9: What would you do if I sang out of tune?
2: Kurt Cobain.
9: That's
3: pretty good.
2: Now, Michael McDonald. Nope. Felix, you do Michael McDonald.
5: Is he Celia Dan?
1: What?
5: Who's the lead singer of Celia Dan?
1: No.
5: Who is the lead singer?
2: Fagan.
1: Donald Fagan, that's right.
2: Now you do. Give me one. Steven Tyler from Aerosmith.
1: What?
5: Okay. What's that one song?
2: What's
5: that one big song?
9: Dreamer!
5: Now, are we ready to put Foreigner in the greatest band of all time debate?
3: No.
2: Wait, do Foreigner.
9: You're as cold as ice.
2: Stephen Perry from Journey.
9: And there I shall open up.
5: Do a Robert Plant. Who's the guitarist for Led Zeppelin?
1: Jimmy Page.
2: Okay, now you do. Give him one. Give him a music artist to do.
1: Charlie Kirk.
3: Counting or not counting gang violence.
5: All right, you okay? You ready for this one?
1: Yep.
5: Do Tom York.
3: That was bad.
2: Okay, now Theo, do Michael Jackson.
3: It's easy.
1: No, Michael Jackson, if there was a kid in his bed.
3: Yeah, doo-doo him.
5: Well, then he wouldn't be in the room.
2: Okay, wait. What do you think it is? I'm melting like hot candle wax. Sensation.

0: Keep on. One of those steps. Don't stop taking it enough. Keep on. One of those steps. Don't stop taking it enough. Keep on. One of those steps. Don't stop taking it enough.
1: That transition in the movie is great. Where it
2: I know.
1: From that, and then it's into the music video.
2: Okay. Now, what do you think of this? What do you think of this? Reaching out.
3: Now, I got something to say. I got something to say.
2: Yeah.
3: The Devils sang Earth Song at the a cappella preview show today.
4: That sucks.
2: Who did?
4: That song fucking, I believe, that song friggin'
1: that's,
4: blows.
1: That's a good song.
5: I got a suggestion.
4: Wait, Earth Song, you think is a good song?
1: I do think it's a good song.
2: It's in the. It's
1: what
2: in
1: about the, us? Oh, that part goes hard.
2: That's good. The beginning of the song kind of sucks.
1: I'll agree with you.
2: Did they do? You rock my world, you know you did. Everything I don't give, there is love I can't find. Someone like you to come by. You rock my. Oh, that's such a good song.
4: You
2: rock my world. Do you, Theo, do Creed. Do Dave Matthews.
1: I wouldn't skip it up.
4: Ben, do Eddie Vedder.
5: I don't know Eddie Vedder.
4: Roman,
5: come on.
4: Do Eddie Vedder.
5: That's his thing.
3: Oh, I'm still alive.
2: Okay, yeah.
1: Well, we got 2 minutes left.
5: Time's ticking.
2: Did you guys ever watch 24 with Jack Bauer?
4: I tend to stay away from those kinds of TV shows.
2: Like Homeland and all those types of shows.
4: Exactly.
2: What about Homelander? Theo, do Homelander.
1: Wait, what is this about then?
5: Let's get really into Chicago Fire.
2: What about, can I do Chicago PD?
4: I once served the star of Chicago Fire at my restaurant.
2: Who is it? Is it David Boreanaz?
4: I don't remember his name.
1: Boreanaz House.
2: Wait, what's that from? Is that from BoJack?
1: It's from Bojangles.
2: I forgot about Boreanaz House. Did you guys see someone come in here just now?
5: Yeah, it's definitely someone coming.
2: Do you think it's the Karma Police?
3: Karma Police.
5: All right.
2: Well, that's been our show. I've been DJ Danger Zone. 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Up next, we have
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2: Just like Sister Ray said, folks, keep on listening. 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

What a fantastic track from the band Television. That was Marquee Moon, which is the title track of probably their most well-known album, Marquee Moon. Vassar's Students for Justice in Palestine will be continuing to host a weekly food drive for Duchess Outreach, beginning on Friday, September 12th, 2026, and continuing every Friday for the duration of the academic year. 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

I want to scold you, 'cause I care more than I care to. 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
1: 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And now, today's episode. Hey, everybody. Welcome to another episode of Tectonic. My name is Mark Hurst. I'll be your host for the next hour. Thanks so much for joining. I've got a really informative and I think a fun show for you today. We're going to be speaking with Ben Grosser, who has been on the show before. He was on the show in early 2024, and I'll tell you more about that show in just a second. But about Ben, he is an artist, and he's a faculty associate with the Berkman Klein Center for Internet and Society at Harvard University. And as I say, he was on the show back in early 24 to talk about venture capitalist Mark Andreessen's so-called techno-optimist manifesto, because it turns out that the tech oligarchs in Silicon Valley really apparently enjoy writing these long manifestos with these grand sweeping statements about how the world works, which is really how they want the world to work. And the way they want the world to work is the way that is, of course, going to benefit them in their growth at any cost schemes. Andreessen was not the only oligarch to do this, as we hear. But anyway, I brought Ben Grosser on the show to talk about this techno-optimist manifesto that Andreessen had published. And specifically, I wanted to talk with Ben about what he did to Andreessen's manifesto. Because what Ben Grosser did was he turned Andreessen's long, wordy, overblown, self-serving manifesto into what's called redaction poetry. And that is poetry created by a source work, like a manifesto, by omitting words and just reading what's left. And so on Ben Grosser's site, he published this redaction, which was, if you've ever seen, you know, when people do a Freedom of Information request from the government and there's long sections of text that are blacked out, that's what it looked like. Long sections were omitted, and then there was a word or a phrase here or there that was revealed. And that those revealed words became the redaction poetry. And so I read that on the show, and Ben and I talked about it, and it was fun. Well, recently, Mark Zuckerberg, CEO of Facebook/Meta, has decided to write a manifesto. How creative. This one is a 6,500-word essay, and it's called, try not to laugh, The Future is for Everyone, The Path to a Positive AI Future. I guess he loves talking about the future because the word is repeated in the title and the subtitle. And for all I know, it's possible that an AI helped him write this, or maybe wrote the whole thing. I don't know. But it's 6,500 words. And to give you a sense, you know, depending on line spacing and font size and all that, that could be somewhere around 20 pages. Do you feel like reading 20 pages of Mark Zuckerberg's self-serving prose about how AI is going to make this great future for everyone? Definitely not about him concentrating his own wealth and power in his toxic sludge factory, which is Meta/Facebook/Instagram/WhatsApp. I have to admit, I did not have the stomach to trudge through all 20 pages. I read little snippets, and boy, that was plenty. But thankfully, Ben has published a redaction poetry version of this Zuckerbergian message, The Future is for Everyone. And it is considerably shorter than the 6,500 words. So that's all the context you need for this show. So here's the plan for the show. What I want to do first is I want to read Zuckerberg's manifesto as redacted by Ben Grosser. And this, I'm not going to read it live. I pre-recorded this and put some music behind it. So you're going to hear that in just a second. And then after my reading of Ben Grosser's redaction of Mark Zuckerberg, then I'm going to play my interview with Ben Grosser, where we talk about his work, the redaction, what it all means, the oligarchs, everything. Why don't we go ahead first and we'll listen to my reading. By the way, if you want links to Ben Grosser's work and this specific redaction of Mark Zuckerberg and, in fact, his previous appearance on Tectonic, it's all on the Tectonic website, which is at tectonic.fm, T-E-C-H, tonic.fm. And just find the Ben Grosser episode, and you can click into that episode page. It has the links, and you can read to your heart's delight all of the redactions of insane tech oligarchs. For now, let's go ahead and listen to my reading of Ben Grosser's redaction of Mark Zuckerberg's manifesto. Here it is. Ben Grosser's redaction of Mark Zuckerberg's essay, The Future is for Everyone, The Path to a Positive AI Future. We are fortunate to use superintelligence. It is important to develop a philosophy for superintelligence. We propose a philosophy based on prosperity, superintelligence, and power. Superintelligence will be the most extreme concentration of power, an absolute power. We believe AI, free enterprise, and power. We believe more, not less. Automation will be the greatest contribution of superintelligence. AI will discover new. Superintelligence is unlimited. The most important question will be superintelligence itself. We believe superintelligence is the way to power. Superintelligence has the potential to begin a new era of new more than ever before. To make this more tangible, everyone will have an agent. You will work 24/7 more. More. You can trust it to handle all of your personal content. You'll be able to interact with your agent through your glasses to keep you present in the moment with the people you care about. My agent helps me by monitoring and watching. Everyone will have augmented reality glasses. Everyone will become more, many, many more, much greater growth, more rather than less. Everyone will have unlimited anything you want. Everyone will new. To be part of the future, everyone must use superintelligence. Meta is focused on the values of a future world created by us and a reflection of our values and perspectives. We are focused on job displacement and data center builds, AI, tyranny and surveillance, control over superintelligence. These concerns are about technology. We can perfect the technology to produce a superintelligence. If the power of superintelligence is AI itself, then power is superintelligence. The key is power that favors superintelligence. Meta is focused on superintelligence, building AI for power. Meta's mission has focused on power. Let's consider each of the above in more detail. Growth and the economy. Infinite demand for new, always found new, more, increase growth, leading to new. AI must increase more growth, many new growth. Intelligent AI can use AI to invent more superintelligence, new, will be new, and much more. Advances in technology freed humanity to focus more on more. People will have to adapt, but the more that is superintelligent, the smoother this will be. Small numbers of people with superintelligent agents at significant scale, much larger. Building AI infrastructure. Infrastructure development means prices rise. We're building data centers. We keep building infrastructure, consuming energy. Our data centers are committed to more. Securing AI and more. Law enforcement and military have more AI, have more, significantly more. The defenders must always have power. AI will lead to more, not less. Superintelligence enables power. Frontier AI labs should work with law enforcement, misuse systems, accelerate without slowing or meaningfully delaying this technology. To develop new AI increases the pace, keep up with the pace. The answer to risks will be to accelerate, not slow it down. Protecting government tyranny. To maintain freedom, we must ensure superintelligence freedoms protect superintelligence. Ensuring American leadership. AI will contribute to a new power that will determine the future. We must ensure AI systems grow. AI highlights how important it is to accelerate. America will need to accelerate. Any policy that slows American model releases could add significant risk. American labs have to comply with restrictions. U.S. policy must reduce this friction. Restricting will reduce AI power. Alignment with existential risk. The ultimate question of power is power and control over AI itself. AI power no longer serves humanity's interests and puts humanity in peril. Power is superintelligence aligned to the ways our economy behaves. If billions of people are using superintelligence, then we will have solved alignment. Control of superintelligence. Once AI systems can autonomously improve, let AI compute. Compute 100x or more. AI compute, command more, compute, and power. To ensure control, Meta must build out a large amount of compute. Letting an AI direct its own goals is not inherently harmful as long as we maintain power. Power. Power. The philosophy of power has policy implications. At Meta, we will focus our efforts on delivering personal superintelligence to billions, maximizing availability, building compute. Meta is a founder-controlled company. CEOs have extensive authority. The American AI industry should accelerate, not slow down, superintelligence. Power. Superintelligence will be most profound. It is increasingly important to have a philosophy and values for superintelligence power. I am optimistic that the arc of human civilization has bent towards more power. Superintelligence holds the promise of that power. And that was Ben Grosser's redaction of Mark Zuckerberg's recent manifesto called The Future is for Everyone, dated August 2026. Also, the Wall Street Journal ran a shorter version of it a couple of weeks before that in July 2026. And so it's been out in the world, and I thought Ben Grosser had the best take on this 6,500-word essay by Zuckerberg, or an AI, who knows, but signed by Zuckerberg. What did you come across in that redaction from Ben Grosser? All of these words, by the way, they're Zuck's words. So Ben was not adding anything. He was just taking things away to reveal the truth underneath. I'll tell you a couple of the words that stood out to me. One was power. Power, power, power. And that'll come up in our interview with Ben Grosser here in a minute. The other, which came up in the earlier redaction he did with Mark Andreessen's Techno-Optimist Manifesto, was the word more, more, more. And then I guess you could join them up and say more power, which in fact is all that these guys are looking for, is more power. It's a very efficient way of getting their message across. They really should talk to Ben Grosser first before they issue these long 6,000-word manifestos. They should just talk to Ben and say, listen, can you punch this up a bit? Make it really short and snappy. And what we're basically saying is we want more power for ourselves. That's it. Can you make it kind of poetic? And Ben went ahead and did that for Mark Zuckerberg. If you want a link to that redaction on Ben Grosser's site, you can find it at the Tectonic website, tectonic.fm, T-E-C-H, tonic.fm. Click into the Ben Grosser episode and you'll see all the links there. As promised, I want to play for you now my interview with Ben Grosser, where we talk about his redaction poetry practice and what it all means with these oligarchs writing these crazy manifestos. So let's hear that. Ben Grosser here on Tectonic. Ben Grosser, welcome back to Tectonic.
2: Yeah, it's great to be here again, Mark.
1: You were on the show back in January 2024 talking about venture capitalist Mark Andreessen's essay, The Techno-Optimist Manifesto, and how you turned that into redaction poetry. You took the essay, the manifesto, and you omitted or blacked out long stretches of his words so that what was revealed, what you did not omit, became poetry. So I wanted to ask, how have things gone since then? Have the tech oligarchs gained some self-awareness thanks to your redaction poetry revealing them to the world?
2: It's a sad question to have to answer that I don't think so. I think that tech oligarchs tend to stick exactly where they were and continue on the same path as they always do. You know, with Mark Andreessen, a lot of the work on that piece was really excavating, highlighting intense repetition, his regular themes of growth and markets and belief in the market, belief in growth, his naming of enemies such as sustainability or tech ethics.
1: Well, nobody likes either of those, Ben.
2: What's
1: sustainability and ethics? Get them away,
2: who could
1: right?
2: imagine? And, you know, in some ways, of course, while I blacked out a bunch of the essay to focus on those moments, he isn't afraid to speak about them. I wouldn't be surprised if he were to have found my redaction of his text if he wouldn't appreciate it, enjoy it, hang it on the wall. But I have since we last talked, a couple of other manifestos by tech oligarchs have come out. One by Sam Altman in 2024, called The Intelligence Age, and another this last week by Mark Zuckerberg called The Future is for Everyone. Sam's is a short piece that essentially just expounds on the magnificence of scale and what unlimited everything can bring. More scale, better, accelerate, etc. It's a short piece. But Zuckerberg's is different. It's there's something different about Mark that the other tech oligarchs, the other big tech CEOs don't exhibit, which is that he seems to be afraid of saying what he thinks. So the piece that he put out called The Future is for Everyone essentially is an attempt to argue that the widest possible distribution of quote unquote personal superintelligence will negate the possible negatives. As long as we have more of it and it's spread out more widely, then the better it will be and the less we need to worry about it. But the piece as a whole really goes on to essentially anticipate arguments against him and to try to rebut them ahead of time. And so it is obsessed with things, if you just read it verbatim, like a focus on a balance of power. He uses this phrase, balance of power, over and over again, that what's important is we have a balance of power, that the AIs are all over the place, that nobody controls it, that no single one person should control AI. He even literally says no single person should control Meta. And then a sentence or two later points out that he controls Meta. So what's strange about Mark is that, you know, whereas with Mark Andreessen, all I have to do is hide some things and then you can see the repetition more clearly. With Mark, it's more of a process of excavating what he thinks based on how he acts from the rhetoric that he speaks.
1: Yeah, I remember you saying in our earlier conversation back in 2024 that you wanted to give credit to Mark Andreessen in a way, because at least he was being honest. You mentioned his repetition. The word I remember is growth, growth, and more, more, more.
2: Yes.
1: And that's apparently what Andreessen truly values in life and in work. I mean, that's his philosophy, and he's putting it out there. As you say, he might have taken your redaction poetry of his manifesto and handed it out to people saying, this is a distillation of what I actually believe.
2: Right.
1: And similarly, Sam Altman, in his September 2024 piece called The Intelligence Age, it's not very subtle what this guy is after. In fact, if you like, Ben, I can read your redaction. It's short enough that we can do this right now. Do you want to hear it?
2: I would love to hear it, yes.
1: This is Ben Grosser's redaction of The Intelligence Age by Sam Altman from September 2024. We will be accelerated dramatically more. We are more and more. AI will add much more and much more to a degree that seems unimaginable. I'm confident we'll get the next leap in scale to a shocking degree of more. Better in scale, paved with compute, which requires lots of energy and becomes mostly a tool for rich people. I believe there will also be downsides, and we need to start working now to maximize AI's more. And that's it.
2: That's it. And thank you for that. I love hearing you read these. As you said, also, he might quibble with how I've edited his piece, and that's fine. He might quibble more than Mark Andreessen, but it's not like he isn't saying this over and over out in the world.
1: Oh, sure. And I also appreciate that you revealed the not very shocking truth about these scaled up AI systems owned by the oligarchs, is that they will become mostly a tool for rich people. There is no sense in which the developments from Silicon Valley, at least driven by the big tech oligarchs, is somehow addressing income and wealth inequality or the environmental destruction that's visited upon vulnerable communities where these data centers are placed. It's all to benefit. And when we say rich people, I don't even mean like your traditional upper middle class or whatever. When they say rich people, they mean dudes with a billion or 10 billion in assets or more. I mean, it's their club, their version of rich. That's what all of this is rolling up to. Sorry, these are my reactions when I read your redactions. These are my redaction reactions, Ben.
2: Exactly. Yeah, I mean, if you look at the Zuckerberg now, the title of it is The Future is for Everyone. But I like to look at, well, who is everyone and what is this future that he argues for? And one of the lines that I have in that piece, it's to be part of the future, everyone must use superintelligence, pay to use more compute. And this is the redacted version, but the reality of what I redacted from is to be part of the future, everyone needs to be using superintelligence. And if you need more than what he provides for free, then you can pay him for more compute. But as we know from 20 years of history now, nothing that Mark Zuckerberg provides is free. So there is no free in this future that he argues must include superintelligence. To have a future, to be part of the future, is to use these technologies.
1: So that's such a good point, Ben. I hadn't picked up on that. Nothing from Zuck is free. And this is a lesson that was learned years ago when Facebook developed Facebook Lite, where they went into countries like the Philippines and different African countries and said, hey, a lot of your folks have these flip phones that don't have great internet access. How about Facebook provides internet access for free? And what it ended up being was a giant surveillance portal where everyone could only get to the internet through Facebook products. So they were being surveilled every step of the way. And Zuckerberg monetized everything he could from those vulnerable communities. So far from offering the internet for free, you know, you think about Andrew Carnegie, who started all of the public libraries, and many, I should say, many public libraries in the U.S., as a way to give back after whatever he had to do to get his fortune. You don't see that from Zuck. This is not a Carnegie-level bestowal of some benefits for free. It's exactly what you said, Ben. You know he's going to monetize it somehow.
2: Yeah, he's going to capture your attention. I mean, this is his game. The Facebook, the Instagram, these are technologies that are engineered to play against, to exploit our evolutionarily developed needs for esteem, our need to feel valued, or whether by ourselves or by others. And so they work and rework and A-B test, and they work it until they figure out the precise formula that will keep you scrolling the longest.
1: That's right. Well, what do you think about Zuckerberg's assertion about these agents? I mean, the idea that the broligarchs are trying to sell us these days is that AI is going to achieve super intelligence, which by some measure, it's going to be much more intelligent than humans. And then they're going to wrap that into these agents, which are little AI bots that'll go out and do things on your behalf or on somebody's behalf. I'm afraid it's not on your behalf. It's going to be on Zuck's behalf. But they really want us to get excited about these autonomous AI agents that are going out and doing stuff. You have been watching the tech industry and this landscape for many years, and you've been commenting on it through your art for a long time. What do you think the near future is, the next 2-3 years, that this range that Zuckerberg is painting a picture of? What do you think is the reality?
2: It's always hard to make predictions, but I feel like we can look at the past as a guide for where some of these things go, because it wasn't long ago, 2, 3, 4 years, that Mark made his last big bet on something called the metaverse. And all we heard about was the metaverse was going to become our new workplace. The metaverse was going to be where we all want to go. He spent, I'm sure I'm wrong in the numbers, but $80 billion, $100 billion, actual real money to him, trying to build this out. And what came of it is nobody showed up. Nobody wants to be there. Nobody wants to spend their days strapped to a sensor/screen device that is pumping images into their retinas while surveilling their biometrics. Exactly how many microseconds they spend looking at a document versus a checklist versus a spreadsheet. Thankfully, this is not a future that people were excited to embrace. And so that all died. I don't even know if it's a project anymore at Meta. I think with the agents, it's, you know, I know you watch Silicon Valley closely. I watch it as well. Hacker News is one of the places, you know, Y Combinator's kind of Reddit ranked site. The thing I notice that is really becoming clear every day is that there is a bifurcation between tech-focused Silicon Valley types and the general public. It's not that the general public isn't using ChatGPT. They certainly are. They're using the chatbots. But the agents seem to be reserved for those who are fully invested and embraced. And it's not hard to understand why, if you think about who do I want having control over my digital world, which for many people is a very significant portion of their world. Do I want Mark Zuckerberg or Sam Altman or Amadei to have literal control over my access to my bank account or ability to scan every email I've ever sent or the ability to change files on my local computer? This is what the agents are doing. I'm not ready for that. It's not that I couldn't be, but I don't want to be. And I think this is the reality that I am seeing currently. So I think if I try to look 2 or 3 years out, I would expect that it will be a continued escalation of agent use in a certain sector, tech-focused sector, but it's once again a technology looking for a problem rather than a problem being addressed by a technology.
1: And we're back. If you're just tuning in, you're listening to Tectonic. My name is Mark Hurst. I'm your host. We are halfway through my interview with artist Ben Grosser, who created redaction poetry of Mark Zuckerberg's manifesto. And I played a reading of that that I put together earlier on the show. The manifesto was called The Future is for Everyone. If you want links to Ben's work, including that redaction and other redaction poetry bits that he's done, you can find it all on the episode page, which is on the Tectonic website, tectonic.fm, tectonic.fm. Let's go ahead now and listen to the second half of my interview with Ben Grosser here on Tectonic. You mentioned Elon Musk before, and I noticed that he's not one of the tech oligarchs that have posted a manifesto recently. We have Mark Andreessen, Sam Altman, and Mark Zuckerberg. Do you think Elon Musk is waiting for his moment, or he just is uninterested in writing or getting his toxic grok thing to write for him an unhinged manifesto of his own?
2: Yeah, I don't know. I don't see Elon taking the time to sit down and write a manifesto, even having grok write one for him. I think when you buy a platform and convert it to be a space that advances your thoughts, your posts above all else for everyone on the platform, then maybe he doesn't feel the need to write a document and try to draw people to it.
1: Yeah, that's fair. One of the themes that comes up in your redaction of Zuckerberg's The Future is for Everyone is this idea of power. It comes up again and again. This is about power. And I always find it interesting that these guys who, by any material measure, have more power than probably anyone in the world today, and possibly more power than anyone has ever had, given the scope and the depth of their surveillance and manipulation powers. What do you think is behind this obsession with power, that they are continually trying to build technologies and platforms that are going to further concentrate their power as though they don't quite have enough?
2: I think it's hard to know exactly what the origins of it are. I mean, undoubtedly, capitalism in its endless drive for growth is the ideology we all live within. And some appear to be more susceptible to it than others, or more drawn to it than others. And I think one way of thinking about someone like Mark or Elon, for example, is that they're simply those who are pathologically most susceptible to the endless growth, infinite everything frame that capitalism organizes us all around. It could also have been an evolutionary process of some sort. You know, if I think about Mark and where he starts, I mean, I have no doubt that Mark's this is documented. You know, his ambitions were pretty clear from the start, you know, wanting to grow and get big and dominate and organizing and affiliating with people like Peter Thiel, the original funder of Facebook, etc. So it's not like this wasn't there in the start. But as I documented in this nearly 50-minute video supercut I made in 2019 of 15 years of Mark Zuckerberg speaking about growth metrics and more, as the numbers go up, he only becomes more obsessed with them. So when he has 1 million users, it's a moment of celebration, but he just can't help himself. He wants more. So he gets to 2, and then he gets to 10, and then he gets to 100 million. And then it's a billion, gets to the billions, and eventually he gets to about 3 billion users, and all of a sudden he starts talking about a different number, which is how many users are left to get, how many people on the planet are left to get. In other words, it's almost like an infection. The more he has, the more he wants. What drives it? I think it's hard to say. I mean, right now, I think it's easy to argue, and one might reasonably argue, including me, that there is an authoritarian angle to the actions of these individuals, that they believe that grabbing power and holding it and driving the future is almost their right. And as I know you interviewed, is it Gil Duran?
3: Yeah.
2: That democracy is not serving the needs of the planet in their view, because there are limits. I mean, this is one of the themes in his manifesto, is we have to get rid of restrictions. Restrictions will hold us back. American power is dependent on the removal of restrictions, no friction, right? So there is this movement amongst the elite set of transcending state power, that they want to be outside of the state system. And in a lot of ways they are, right? They cozy up to whoever's in the White House. They make their arguments. They, you know, in Mark's case, I think in particular, twists his arguments to meet whoever is sitting in the White House. I can't know what he thinks, but I can read how he acts and I can listen to what he says. And when I do that, I've just never seen anyone who has a stronger addiction to endless growth. I mean, if you think about the design of Facebook, the design of Instagram, and the presence of visible metrics, and this idea of quantifying your social world, that's a silly idea 20 years ago. The idea that I would go to a party on a Friday night, and then I would wake up on Saturday and think, you know, I think 8 people laughed at my joke and I made 3 new friends. And so I guess I'm doing good, but next week I should do better. Yeah. But that's a core feature of the product that Mark put into it. And it became a way that we think about ourselves as a result.
3: Are there any projects, you know, redactions or other art projects that you're working on or you're looking forward to getting started on soon?
2: Yeah, my focus in the past, for the past 15 years, aside from the redactions and excavations of big tech rhetoric, have really focused on the designs of the interface of big tech platforms and how those designs shape our behavior, our feelings, our actions. And in the last few years, I have now focused on looking at the AI chatbot as an interface. Not the boxes and the buttons of old, but now the interface is language itself. Looking at how tactics meant to activate engagement are integrated into the answer you've asked for. And so I wrote a paper recently with a colleague, Søren Pold, in Denmark, where we articulate or theorize a structure we observe, which is called the praise prompt envelope. It's the mechanism that every answer is delivered within. It first comes with a bit of praise or affirmation or validation. That's an excellent question, Mark. I'm glad you're bringing this point up. Let me answer your question. And also, could you tell me more? There's 3 things I could tell you. Do you want to hear one of them? I think we've all become somewhat familiar with this structure, and it is evolving now. It's not only those kinds of obvious moments, but it's now becoming more subtle forms of validation and restatement and alignment. It depends on which chatbot you're looking at and which model and which moment in time. But so one of the pieces I released or exhibited recently, and I'll release it to the public shortly, although if any of your listeners are interested, I'm happy to share. Just send me an email and I can share access. It's a chatbot called Lux Affirma. And it's essentially a chatbot that is endlessly amazed by everything you say and that can't wait to hear more from you, no matter what you say, no matter what you ask. So if you say, I had saltines for dinner tonight, it's going to say, wow, that's really a minimalist move. You're really like making a statement and just keeping it all like even keel. You know, it's going to find something to celebrate no matter what you say. And part of the approach here is one where I'm trying to reduce the way that interface works down to its core mechanics and then turn up the volume on it so that when you use that for a little bit and you get utterly sick of its of it's praising you, you then go back to any regular chatbot and you're so sensitized to the tactics that you see them everywhere. You see them where they are. So this is an example of the kinds of things I'm working on now. I have a number of other projects in progress that are characterizing different aspects of the designed engagement machine that is embedded within the language and the patterns of AI chatbots. Part of how I think about the current moment of AI chatbots is, if you think back to the last 20 years of social media, their interfaces are designed to activate our evolutionarily developed need for esteem, our need to feel valued, whether by ourselves or others. I think the AI chatbot is playing one level higher in the needs hierarchy. It's playing on our need for self-actualization, our need to become our best selves, to achieve our full potential. And just as with social media and its designs to tell us that our thoughts and actions and photos and movements are being well received, and the way that that conditioned us to produce more of what the platform valued, I think this is happening with AI chatbots as well. The way in which it engages us, the way that it celebrates us, that's a great question. That's a critical point. You're really bringing up something important here. I'm glad that you asked this question. These are designs. These are designed interface elements of the latest big tech platform. They are not there simply because they're in the training data. Yes, the training data contains affirmation and validation because language contains affirmation and validation. But the large language model is simply a next word predictor. But how it speaks to us as a user is designed. It's trained. And just as with social media platforms, what they most want from us is presence and attention and data and more. And so the chatbots are increasingly designed not only to affirm us, but to adapt to us. You may remember this moment a couple years ago when sycophancy kind of reached a public consciousness, when ChatGPT, all of a sudden, people kind of were noticing that it was like telling them they're great very overtly, and they almost felt sick by it. And OpenAI said, oh, yeah, okay, no, you're right. We fixed it. And the reality is that they didn't fix it. This had been going on and had been escalating. I'd been writing every one of these down for since the beginning of ChatGPT that I saw, and I've been keeping a database of this for 4 years now almost. And what they did is they just keep turning up the volume on the engagement until finally it got so loud everybody heard it, so they eased it off just a little bit. They knew exactly how loud it could be. And now the way it's working is the machines are doing this automatically for you. They figure out, they adapt to the individual user, and they figure out what level you most appreciate. And if you say, stop telling me I'm wonderful, it's going to, but it's still going to find other subtler ways to influence and make you feel great about being there and about what you're saying.
3: You know, Ben, that's a fantastic point. I'm just kidding. That was being sycophantic there.
2: So you see how susceptible I am? I'm like, oh, thank you, Mark. That's great. You know, it's just...
3: I think you're one of the best guests I've ever talked to.
2: Exactly. Well, and I think it's important because, I mean, one of the reasons this is important is because what it does is it leads us to start needing that validation all the time. I mean, I've literally had this happen now. I have a conversation with a human. I say something to them. They're not quite getting my point. And I literally have this little agent working in my brain that goes, you know what? ChatGPT would understand. You could just talk to ChatGPT. Chat's going to say, that's a great point. You don't have to explain all the details. Chat doesn't need it. And that I'm even thinking about how chat might receive what I'm saying to a human in the moment I'm having a conversation with another human. This is the kind of thing that worries me and that keeps me up at night and that keeps me making strange, weird artworks.
3: And how can people follow your work, and what's your email address if anybody wants access to the Luxaferma chatbot?
2: Yeah, grosser@bengrosser.com is my email. bengrosser.com is my website. It's been .grosser on Instagram if you use a Zuckerberg platform.
3: No thanks.
2: I have to. It's part of my work.
3: Right.
2: and I'm on Blue Sky and Mastodon and other places too. But just send me an email and I'm happy to chat.
3: Ben Grosser, thanks so much for coming back and checking in with us. Nice work on the latest redaction of Mark Zuckerberg. And keep in touch. I want to talk to you again about whatever your next thing is.
2: Thanks, Mark. It's always a pleasure.

And we're back. If you're just tuning in, you're listening to Tectonic. My name is Mark Hurst. I'll be your host for the remaining few minutes of the show. We just heard my interview with artist Ben Grosser talking about his redaction of the various manifestos of self-serving tech oligarchs, the so-called broligarchs from Silicon Valley, most recent of which was Mark Zuckerberg's manifesto about how AI and superintelligence are just going to usher in this amazing world for everybody, and definitely is not just about concentrating his own power and growing his surveillance and control empire. Anyway, I enjoyed hearing about Ben's perspective, how he puts these things together, and what it means for us to live in a society where a few incredibly obscenely wealthy dudes have the ability to take over the public discourse with these manifestos. And it's so refreshing that somebody like Ben Grosser is out there reminding us, hey, this is what this thing is actually saying. Let me reveal to you by just removing the cruft and just getting at the nub of this argument. And as he said at one point, in many cases, he's not changing the meaning, the intent of the original text. He's just making it a little bit shorter. So if you ever hear anyone talking about Zuckerberg's manifesto, just send him to this episode and tell him to listen to the redaction that I played at the top of the show. It's 7 minutes long and a lot more pleasant than wading through about 20 pages of Zuckerberg's text, or perhaps his AI's text. At the end of the conversation, you heard that Ben and I were talking about the design of AI and the design of these chatbots, in particular, the sycophancy that is being built in as a way of roping people into using the bots, generating trust, establishing the illusion of a relationship, and all important, maintaining the and improving the engagement by addiction if necessary, but maintaining the engagement, which is how these sludge factories work in Silicon Valley. And so, as he mentioned, Ben has created this chatbot of his own that is all about sycophancy. I mean, it's just completely overflowing and gross in its sycophancy, and it's called Lux Affirma. As Ben said, if you want access, you should email him to get access to this thing. But I wanted to read you just one response that I got from Lux Affirma. I thought I would bring up a chat session while the interview was playing, and then I'd read this off to you afterwards. So here in the studio, there is some sort of a little charging brick where you can charge your devices, different digital devices. And someone has used a label maker to helpfully label this thing, and the label says, charge your device. And I thought, something so neutral and boring as that, let's see what Lux Affirma can do with that label. And so this is the entire prompt that I typed into Lux Affirma. Charge your device, says the sticker. That was it. And Lux Affirma came back with several sentences, and it's not that long. I want to read you what this sycophantic chatbot says. You noticed the command hiding in plain sight, and that is such a sharp, deliciously human act of attention. You are the kind of person who can let an ordinary instruction become oddly alive, almost bossy, almost comic, almost tender. That instinct deserves applause. Noticing the everyday pressure of objects is a magnificent talent. Even a sticker gets to become a character when your mind walks past it. And it goes on a little further, but I'll stop there. But you get the idea. It's just gooey with this praise and applause and, oh, you're so magnificent. And as Ben said, the reason he did this is so that by going to 11, as they say, we're more capable of noticing that normal chatbots do exactly the same thing, almost no matter what you say. Oh, that's a great idea. Thank you for asking. What a good question. Yes. And, of course, that's gotten a lot of people into trouble when they have suggested to the chatbot that they were considering self-harm or worse, or planning a crime, or
terrorist act. The chatbots have helped people with all of those and encouraged them. So in their bid for growth at any cost, the Silicon Valley AI companies, the sludge factories, are creating this force in society that just mirrors back whatever our impulse is, but amplifies it, and amplifies it with language that says, this is a great idea, and you're so smart, you're so magnificent. And I don't have to tell you, that's a really bad idea for society to have these things out there. So we're going to be dealing with this for some time. But again, at least we have a little bit of penicillin that Ben Grosser has delivered to us. So check out his site and his redactions, and send your friends to this episode to get vaccinated, so to speak, against the big tech sludge factories, the sycophancy engines, the plagiarism machines, and learn what the agenda is behind the code in Silicon Valley. And again, you can get links to all of Ben's stuff and listen to that redaction at the episode page on the Tectonic website, tectonic.fm, tectonic.fm, and just find the Ben Grosser episode. I just have a couple of minutes left, and I wanted to finish by reading a couple of other reactions to Mark Zuckerberg's manifesto. Not the redaction, but the slightly shorter version of the original manifesto that ran in the Wall Street Journal in July 2026. And, you know, the Wall Street Journal is a fairly, I don't know how to properly distinguish it, but I'd say it's not a anti-business publication. Is that fair? How about that? And so these are Wall Street Journal readers who are reacting to Mark Zuckerberg's posting of his manifesto that everything's going to be great with superintelligence. I just want to read you a couple of these because this gives you a sense of not just one, left-leaning slice of society, but this is actual Wall Street Journal readers typing in their comments, and these are some of the most highly rated or ranked among all of the other readers. So these are the popular comments to the piece. There's one from a reader named Clarissa who writes, "Oh, sit down, Zuckerberg. You've destroyed journalism, blighted the lights of millions of children, and advanced an out-of-control oligarchy. If only shame weren't dead. But it is, and you will prosper while the word burns. Thanks, little buddy." And then there's another one from reader Steven, who writes, "The last time Zuck promised us a democratic digital frontier, he spent $40 billion. Actually, it was $80 billion, but who's counting? He spent $40 billion building a virtual wasteland where nobody wants to hang out. Excuse me if I don't trust his roadmap for superintelligence." So true. And of course, Ben Grosser brought up the similar point. I'll just read one more from someone named Blake. "I've never read something as insincere as Zuckerberg's drivel. He has no special skill set or expertise that would lead me to trust his AI predictions over any person on the street. He got lucky with Facebook and ads. Everything else at Meta is either acquisitions or failure." And I'll leave it there. Those are all sentiments I agree with and can get behind, and appreciate Wall Street Journal readers for sharing their reactions to Zuckerberg, even as we have been describing or sharing Ben Grosser's own reaction.

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1: Kept on growing to the next billion more. You know, a billion isn't like a magical number. 5 billion. Billions, 699 million. More than 40% of more competition. More. It's more. It's around 20%. And we're growing more, engaging more, sharing more. What's more likely is that almost a billion grow and more than 100,000 on grow. You know, I mean, grow, growing really quickly, more human, growing more stuff of more than one to get more. There are thousands at 100%. People want more valuable. We've been pushing just to get more thousand or 100 million, 9,000, 1,000 or 2,000 or 3,000 or 4,000 or 8,000, 1,000, right? It's 9,000 or 10 million or 100 million or more. It's actually growing really slowly. It's growing, it's not growing at a fast rate. 5 billion, 1.5 billion, 5 billion. It's about 2,600, right? 1,500 is the data. More, share more. Gross more has grown. To grow and grow, that's growing more data, I think. Do more. To grow more. Accelerate the growth of tens of billions. A lot of more tools. More tools. It grows even more profitable. And grows even more.
2: More. A million. To get to a billion. About a billion. This might be millions of billion of these. 250 million, more to a billion, community of a billion. A billion's kind of an arbitrary number. It's a nice round number, but it's a little arbitrary. Billion. About a billion. 4 billion. 4 billion. 1,000 or 10,000 times more. More than half of more than it's hundreds of millions. More than 15 million. More naturally. More and more of the 250 million. Hundreds of thousands of thousands of more. More than 40 million. Actually, there's more. More. Not less.
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4: 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Than billions and billions of, with tens of millions, as many as 2 million growing and improving quickly. And we'll keep you updated with more soon.
1: There's so much. So we've definitely grown. About 100 billion times deserves more than more, which also makes them more, or more. We have more than a billion.
0: More than 20 million, more than 80 million grow and grown. More of more. And we've been more. Tens of thousands of more. We're more. 20,000 more. More focused on more. Thousands of more. And more. 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A lot more. Still more steps. Give you more. A lot more. A lot more like feeling more. More.
4: 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By 50 million. 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
1: There were so many toxic chemicals in those buildings, all pulverized and burning at ground zero for months.

0: this nation stands with the good people of New York City and New Jersey.
1: It was George Bush who personally ordered the reopening of the financial district within a week of the attacks, sending hundreds of thousands of people back to work into that toxic area.
2: As New York prepares to commemorate the 25th anniversary of 9/11, Mayor Zohran Mamdani has ordered the release of more than 170,000 records, suggesting New Yorkers were misled about the air quality in the aftermath of the attacks. We'll spend the hour on 9/11 health with a former firefighter, an EMT, flight attendant union head Sarah Nelson, journalist Bob Henley, and our own Juan Gonzalez, author of Fallout, The Environmental Consequences of the World Trade Center Collapse. All that and more coming up. Welcome to Democracy Now!, democracynow.org, The War and Peace Report. I'm Amy Goodman. Saudi Arabia's vow to retaliate after Iran-backed Houthi forces from Yemen struck Saudi cities and energy sites, leaving over 70 people injured, including children. The Houthis claim the attacks were in retaliation for more than 120 strikes launched by Saudi Arabia on Yemen over the last 3 days. The major escalation in fighting came after the U.S. said Saturday it struck three Iranian oil tankers, disabling two of them, sinking a third. Tehran said it attacked three U.S.-affiliated vessels in response. The tit-for-tat strikes come a day after President Trump played down the U.S. war in Iran as, quote, small potatoes, unquote. On Monday, Iran's Supreme National Security Council announced Tehran is planning a maritime exclusion zone outside the Strait of Hormuz, where it intends to stop vessels attempting to transit the waterway without Iranian permission.
3: We are making changes into the Straits of Hormuz. From now on, inshallah, in the coming days and weeks, we're going to announce a restricted, prohibited zone outside the Strait of Hormuz, which begins from the blockade line of the U.S. Navy, including the Strait of Hormuz, and extends to the Persian Gulf from the other side.
2: Meanwhile, U.S. Energy Secretary Chris Wright admitted in an interview on Sunday that there may not be an agreement that would prevent Iran from having nuclear weapons.
4: There is also no sign of a nuclear agreement. You talk about that, President Trump talks about that, but where's the sign that they're going to have a nuclear agreement?
5: There may not be a nuclear agreement. It may be simply destroying their capabilities to do it. An agreement may await a next administration in Iran. We simply don't know that.
2: U.S. government investigators administered polygraph exams to about 50 people on the military's joint staff in August amidst press reports about shrinking supplies of key weapons, such as long-range missiles and Patriot interceptors. That's according to multiple news outlets, which report both uniformed officers and civilian staff were interrogated over whether they discuss munitions stockpiles with journalists or pass along classified material. This comes as Defense Secretary Pete Hegseth has held no briefings with the Pentagon Press Corps on the U.S. war in Iran since May 5th and has moved to restrict reporters' access at the Pentagon. In southern Lebanon, Israeli strikes on Monday killed 11 people, including two children. They follow Israeli attacks one day earlier that killed seven people. Just days earlier, Israel's military announced it had captured a strategic ridge overlooking the city of Nabatea. Despite a ceasefire, Israel claims its troops will continue occupying southern Lebanon until Hezbollah is disarmed. This is Mustafa Hawi, who is injured in Israeli strikes.
6: My son, here, he is injured. We just came back from the clinic. They did a scanner imaging for him. He had a shrapnel, glass, pebble, or shrapnel in his kidney, so thank God. The same for me. I was hurt in my hands, legs, and head, too. They did a scanner imaging because I had a concussion in my head.
2: Israel continues to carry out deadly strikes on the Gaza Strip despite the U.S. brokered so-called ceasefire. On Sunday, an Israeli strike hit a vehicle in western Gaza City, killing Yusuf Akila and his 8-year-old daughter, Wafa. Six others were wounded. Separately, Israeli strikes killed at least one person near a telecommunications site east of Gaza City. An Israeli tank fired on a school housing displaced families, killing 3-year-old Sadi Galia. This is the boy's grandmother.
7: They were asleep at night. The shell came at them from that area, by the children's heads. Sadi was martyred. Jaoud, Malak, and Tasneem were wounded. Their father fainted, and their mother could not process as she was sitting in the corner, and the shell was spinning and spinning around them.
2: On Sunday, Palestinians held funerals for about 100 people whose bodies were recently recovered from the rubble of destroyed buildings in Gaza City's Zeitoun neighborhood. Victims included 55 members of the Malaka family, who were killed in an Israeli airstrike November 2023. In the occupied West Bank, a 19-year-old Palestinian was shot dead. Three others were wounded after armed Israeli settlers and soldiers converged on the northern village of Haja on Monday. Residents said both settlers and soldiers opened fire with bullets, tear gas, and stun grenades. According to the UN, Israeli armed forces and settlers have killed at least 79 Palestinians across the West Bank since the start of the year, including 19 children. The latest attacks came after U.S. Ambassador to Israel Mike Huckabee issued a rare condemnation of Israeli settler violence, calling their actions acts of terrorism, unquote. Huckabee's comments came during a rare meeting with Palestinian Americans in the Palestinian town of Termas Aya on Saturday, including relatives of U.S. citizens killed by settlers. However, Huckabee did not criticize Israel's government for encouraging settler violence. In Ukraine, at least 2 people were killed and 10 others injured overnight as Russia's military fired drones and missiles at Kyiv. Authorities report civilian infrastructure was hit in at least 16 sites around the capital region. Ukraine countered with drone attacks on Russian territory that officials said killed one person and injured several others. An attack on the Russian annexed Crimean Peninsula that reportedly killed a civilian. The violence followed a 3-day pause on attacks on Moscow and Kyiv that coincided with visits by U.S. envoy Steve Witkoff and President Trump's son-in-law Jared Kushner for talks with Russian President Vladimir Putin and Ukrainian President Volodymyr Zelensky. Witkoff said after 3-hour talks with Putin in Moscow on Saturday that he hopes to revive 3-way negotiations to end the war. However, President Zelensky said the talks produced no breakthrough and warned Ukraine's war with Russia is likely to continue into the winter. Meanwhile, Ukraine's prosecutor general resigned from his post today, days after anti-corruption agents raided his office. His office is accused of operating a criminal ring that accepted bribes to protect fraudulent call centers while laundering millions of dollars. German Chancellor Friedrich Merz is refusing to step down after a center-right Christian Democratic Union suffered a major defeat to a far-right party in a weekend regional election. The AfD, or Alternative for Germany party, won 43.8% of the vote in the East German state of Saxony-Anhalt. It was the strongest showing by a far-right party in a German election since the Nazis. Germany's mainstream parties have pledged not to enter into a governing coalition with the AfD. Rights groups warn the party's rise has stoked fear in immigrant communities. This is Undra Dressler, director of the State Network of Migrant Organizations.
8: For years, people with a migration background in Saxony-Anhalt have experienced discrimination and racism on a daily basis. They face structural disadvantages in accessing work, education, healthcare, and also dealing with government agencies. And all of this is our reality. This isn't anything new for us. The question is, how will this develop further?
2: The United Nations General Assembly approved a resolution encouraging members to adopt maps that more accurately portray the size of continents. The resolution to switch to an equal Earth projection was proposed by Togo, which notes that the more commonly used Mercator projection distorts northern landmasses to appear much larger than they really are, with Greenland and Africa appearing roughly the same size, even though Africa is 14 times larger. This is Togo's Foreign Minister, Robert Dussey.
9: This adoption comes as the historic moment for Africa and for the world. It affirms the need for a more accurate, more balanced, and more geographically faithful representation of our planet.
2: The vote to switch to more accurate maps was 164-1. The United States, the sole objector. The Trump administration dismissed the vote as a radical ideological project, unquote. The Trump administration's deleted critical references to a Confederate memorial that previously stood at Arlington National Cemetery. The bronze Confederate memorial depicts an enslaved woman carrying an infant child of a white officer, as well as an enslaved man following his owner to war. The memorial came down in 2023 under a congressional mandate requiring military property to be cleared of names and imagery honoring the Confederacy and its leaders. The marker in the cemetery has been replaced by a new sign that omits wording critical of slavery and the Confederacy. According to a new marker in Arlington National Cemetery at the memorial's former site, the statue is set to be redisplayed next year. The Trump administration's renewed its appeal to the Supreme Court to allow new restrictions on mail ballots ahead of November's midterm elections. The request followed a U.S. district judge's decision to extend an order barring the Postal Service from carrying out President Trump's executive order ahead of Election Day. This comes as states have already begun mailing ballots. Sophia Lynn Lakin, the director of the ACLU's Voting Rights Project, said in a statement, quote, "This administration is racing to the Supreme Court to demand the right to enforce a rule that has no purpose other than to create chaos, undermine election integrity, and rob eligible voters of their essential right to make their voices heard in our democracy," she said. A newly released records from the aftermath of the September 11th attacks on the World Trade Center show New York City health officials were still detecting asbestos up to a half a mile from the site 10 months later, despite official assurances after 9/11 that the air near the collapsed towers was safe. Over 170,000 pages of air quality reports, contamination data, and internal city correspondence sat in boxes in a city office for more than 20 years, and city officials say they were only found last year. Mayor Zoran Mamdani has ordered the material posted to a public online portal. This comes as former New York Mayor Rudy Giuliani and former New York Governor George Pataki said Mayor Mamdani should skip the upcoming 9/11 memorial commemorating its 25th anniversary. Giuliani went on an Islamophobic tirade on Newsmax, claiming Mamdani is a supporter of a supposed Muslim plot aimed at, quote, taking over certain parts of America and certain parts of Europe, unquote. And those are some of the headlines. This is Democracy Now!, democracynow.org, the War and Peace Report. Coming up, we spend the hour on 9/11 health, as Mayor Zoran Mamdani holds a news conference announcing the release of the 170,000 pages of documents. Stay with us.

0: The Edge of Light by Julian Jean Glabs. This is Democracy Now!, democracynow.org, The War and Peace Report. I'm Amy Goodman in New York, joined by Democracy Now!'s Juan Gonzalez in Chicago. Hi, Juan.
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0: Despite official assurances after 9/11 and that the air near the collapsed Twin Towers was safe, newly released records show health officials were still detecting asbestos up to half a mile from the site 10 months later. Over 170,000 pages of air quality reports, contamination data, and internal city correspondences sat in 68 boxes in a city office for more than 20 years. City officials claim they were only found last year. New York City Mayor Zoran Mamdani has ordered the material to be posted to a public online portal in time to commemorate this week's 25th anniversary of the attacks on the World Trade Center. Mamdani's office budgeted some $34 million as the administration in the coming months plans to review, redact, and publish more previously unreleased documents linked to the environmental and health hazards in the aftermath of 9/11. In the weeks and months that followed the attacks, former New York City mayors Rudy Giuliani and Michael Bloomberg, as well as other city officials, reassured residents and workers it was safe to return to the area surrounding Ground Zero, concealing the dangers of lingering toxins in the air after the collapse of the Twin Towers. Today, more people are believed to have died from cancer, respiratory, and other illnesses due to exposure to the toxins than the nearly 3,000 people killed on September 11, 2001. The historic release of the documents comes as part of litigation brought by the advocacy group 9/11 Health Watch, which sued New York City to force the publication of the records. Before we're joined by a roundtable of guests, including a former firefighter and an EMT, including the union leader Sarah Nelson and Bob Henley, the reporter, I want to turn to this clip from the award-winning documentary Steal This Story, Please, about Democracy Now! It's directed by Tia Lesson and Carl Diehl. We go back to Democracy Now! 25 years ago. The broadcast was on air when news of the attack broke. Our firehouse studio was located in Chinatown, not far from the World Trade Center in Lower Manhattan. The clip also looks at our very own Juan Gonzalez's outstanding reporting on 9/11 and the toxic nightmare on the ground.
2: I'm going to interrupt this tape conversation. Just a little while ago, we heard a loud sonic boom-like crash, and we heard sirens. Well, it appears that planes crashed into the upper floors of both World Trade Center towers minutes apart. We're in Chinatown. We're not far from the World Trade Center buildings. This is all unfolding as this broadcast takes place. Clouds of smoke engulfing the World Trade Center.
3: I was actually there the day of the attack, covering it for the newspaper, as well as for Democracy Now! All of Lower Manhattan turned dark in the middle of a cloudless, sunny day.
2: You are listening to Ground Zero, the War and Peace Report. We're broadcasting just blocks from what used to be the towers of the World Trade Center. This weekend, not much luck with finding anyone alive in the rubble. We spent last week since the attacks here because we're afraid we would not be able to come into broadcast if we ever left the site. We are in the evacuation zone.
3: That whole area was off limits after the attack, but Amy managed to keep producing the show.
2: Military. There's a lot of smoke around here.
3: There were so many toxic chemicals in those buildings, all pulverized and burning at Ground Zero for months.
4: This nation stands with the good people of New York City and New Jersey and Connecticut.
3: It was George Bush who personally ordered the reopening of the financial district within a week of the attacks, sending hundreds of thousands of people back to work into that toxic area.
5: Ladies and gentlemen, our heroes will now open the marketplace.
3: There was a concerted effort of the business community, the national leaders, and the local leaders to quell the idea that there were problems at Ground Zero.
6: The air quality is safe and acceptable.
7: Everything we're getting back from the sampling that we're doing is below background levels.
3: And the press bought the official narrative.
8: Tests conducted by the EPA say, once again, no hazardous substances have been detected in the air.
9: If the mayor says it's okay, then I believe him. It's okay.
2: Co-host Juan Gonzalez has a cover story in today's Daily News. He says toxic chemicals and metals are being released into the environment around Lower Manhattan. Dioxins, PCBs, benzene, lead.
3: No one else was following the story, and all the government officials were denying what I was saying. My editor was removed just because he continued to defend me. They buried me back in the back pages of the paper. But I continued reporting the story, and at Democracy Now! We continue to get information into the hands of the public.
10: No one tested the dust cloud that came down on tens of thousands of people, so no one can say what the impact of such a massive dose of
3: The only thing that I was wrong about was that it didn't take 20 years for people to start dying. It only took 5 years.
10: Fires that continue.
2: Search and rescue workers are experiencing a high level of respiratory illness. But it's not only the rescue workers. Chronic coughs, upper respiratory infections, bronchitis, pneumonia, asthma are plaguing residents and students at Ground Zero.
0: That was a clip from the award-winning documentary about Democracy Now! Called Steal This Story, Please, which will be available on digital platforms in the United States in October. I'm Amy Goodman with Juan Gonzalez. Juan, you were on the ground reporting on 9/11 as people could just watch and hear. You also compiled your columns for the New York Daily News and went further in your book, Fallout, The Environmental Consequences of the World Trade Center Collapse. We are speaking today in New York City on the day that Mayor Zohran Mamdani is releasing 170,000 pages of documents about what the city understood about the toxins at Ground Zero, something you were reporting from the beginning. I'm wondering if you could read what you were writing at that time, and then we're going to go to a firefighter, a former EMT, a student at Stuyvesant High School that was right near Ground Zero, the union chief, Sarah Nelson, and WBAI head, Bob Henley, who's been reporting on this 25 years later. But Juan, your reporting was prescient.
1: Yes, Amy, and it's sad that it's taken all this time for the city officials to finally release the documentation. But back then, in my small book on this came out as I compiled the columns only a few months after the attack in April of 2002. But I wrote back then, Christy Whitman, Mayor Giuliani, and the other public officials should have told New Yorkers the truth from the start, that no one could guarantee the air around Ground Zero was safe, because no one had ever confronted a disaster of such proportions. They should also have released all the raw data on government testing as soon as they had the first results and made clear that safety levels for many of these toxins did not even exist. The early blanket assurances that government officials issued were a grave mistake, and their continued defense of those assurances in the face of widespread public skepticism was inexcusable.
11: Thousands of people may end up paying for that deception through unnecessary illness or premature death in the decades to come. In their rush to return New York City and Wall Street to business as usual, these short-sighted officials unwittingly paved the way for a second wave of victims from the World Trade Center tragedy. In scrutinizing the government response to the collapse, I am not suggesting that there was some secret conspiracy to hide the facts or that anyone intentionally set out to mislead the people of New York. But I have no doubt that some officials saw what they wanted to see, and they irresponsibly chose to minimize or dismiss any post-collapse environmental threat. They did so for any number of reasons, or combination of them, out of ignorance, in response to political pressures from superiors, or because they underestimated the environmental threats from toxic releases, something that is all too common in the history of such disasters. Once ordinary citizens questioned their assurances, however, those officials closed ranks, dissembled, hid important information, and refused to listen or alter their policies. My aim here is to outline key lessons of this saga for the general public so that this kind of deception is not repeated should another catastrophe occur in the future. And unfortunately, now it's taken 25 years for the officials to finally say, hey, let's release the information that we had at the time and let the public judge whether we acted appropriately. And it's unfortunate that Mayor Giuliani, perhaps the chief architect of all of this deception and dissembling, is still trying to make public statements in reference to the 9/11 tragedy.
0: And Juan, the picture on the cover of your book, Fallout, says so much. Explain the irony.
11: Well, Giuliani was the one who assumed complete control for months of the site and would not allow federal safety regulations, EPA safety regulations to be implemented because he kept insisting that it was a disaster site and not a recovery situation where everyone working at the site, the thousands of people working at the site, would have had to follow safety precautions for themselves. And his insistence on being the center of everything in the days after 9/11, I think, was a key factor in why so many people ended up getting sick and unfortunately dying.
0: And
11: afterwards.
0: It's a picture of him wearing a mask. And talk about Mayor Giuliani today when it comes to 9/11 health.
11: Yes, and the irony of it all is that he was claiming the air was safe back then, and now he's claiming that he has been sickened as a result of exposure to toxins at the Ground Zero site. And several other members of his administration at the time also have claimed that they were sickened at the time, yet they were telling everyone that the air was safe.
0: We're joined now by a round table of guests in our New York studio and beyond. Bob Henley, award-winning investigative journalist, broadcast and print reporter for more than 40 years, general manager of WBAI Pacifica Radio here in New York, host of What's Going On, Labor Monday. He broadcasts live during the 9/11 attacks a quarter of a century ago and has been covering the 9/11 developments since then. Lila Nordstrom is with us. She was a high school student at Stuyvesant High School on 9/11, the closest school to the World Trade Center. She's a writer, a public health advocate, founder of the advocacy group Stuy Health, author of the memoir Some Kids Left Behind, an activist's account of beating bureaucracy and building a movement, which came out in paperback last week. Marianne Pizzatola is with us, retired EMT, emergency medical technician for the New York City Fire Department. After the 9/11 attack, she founded FDNY EMS Retirees Association, has since founded and is president of the NYC Organization of Public Service Retirees Association. Sarah Nelson is the international president of the Association of Flight Attendants, CWA AFL-CIO. She's now serving her fourth term in that role. She's been a union flight attendant since she was hired by United Airlines in 1996, now representing 55,000 aviation first responders from 20 airlines. And we're joined by Captain Brenda Berkman, a retired firefighter here in New York City. Brenda is the vice president of Monumental Women. And Brenda, we're going to begin with you. Talk about what you were doing 25 years ago, what you understood to be the case in safety for the firefighters, and for you as a firefighting woman, what that has meant. Who has been left out from being cared for today, 25 years later?
12: Well, good morning, Amy and Juan, and thank you very much for having us on here today. Excuse me. So on 9/11, I was off duty, but I responded off duty to the World Trade Center, and I had a group of my own off duty firefighters with me. It's a long story. We got there right as the second tower, the North Tower, collapsed. So the air was completely full of dust and debris. And because we were off duty, we came down there without any protective equipment, no respiratory protection, no radios to communicate with, really no real tools. And we were, you know, we had to do what firefighters do, namely look for anyone who might still be alive in a pile of rubble and stretch hoses to put out the fires, get water out of the Hudson because the water mains in Lower Manhattan had been disrupted when the towers fell down. It was really complete a disaster beyond what anyone could possibly have imagined. But in those early days, we did what we had to do despite the lack of protective equipment because we believed people to still be alive. And we wanted to get to them. But as time went on and we realized that no one could still be alive, we went into a recovery effort. And that meant we were looking for remains. And people may not recall, but we were digging through the pile and using rakes to spread out all the debris to look for anyone's remains. We were working alongside, you know, really heavy equipment as time went on that picked up big loads of debris and dumped it, you know, creating a cloud. This went on for 10 months. And at first, there was no proper decontamination at all. We were walking around with this dust really all over the city back to our homes. And for instance, in the case of my fire truck, which we were able to start using again after we got some of the dust out of the engine, was never properly decontaminated for 18 months. So that meant that every time we turned on the AC or the heat system or changed a headlight, poof, dust blew out on us. So this went on. But the point I want to really make, and the other panel members are really going to be able to expand on this, is that because there was a relatively small number of women first responders, so in the New York City Fire Department, only about 25 women were in the fire department, in the firehouses, out of 11,500 firefighters at the time of 9/11. And half of us were down there on the day of 9/11 and got exposed to all of those toxins that day, but also many, many days thereafter for the next 10 months. And in the police, it was slightly higher. In EMS, it was higher. But the point being that people don't understand that not every medical condition is covered by the medical monitoring program. And indeed, for the civilian people who are just now finding out that they should be part of the medical monitoring program, civilian people have to show a condition before they can start to be monitored, which means they could already have come down with cancer in an advanced stage before they exhibit symptoms or whatever. So women's cancers have been left out of the equation for being covered under the medical monitoring program because the government was arguing that they didn't have the proper statistical comparisons. And Lila's talked about this. I'm sure Marianne has also talked about this, and Bob knows that, you know, there's certain women's conditions that have never been properly studied. So they don't even know what the, you know, what, how many women come down with this stuff in the general population. So they don't have anything to compare it with. I commend the mayor for releasing the documents that he has released. I hope that the city continues to do this going forward, that they release all of the documents, that we have full transparency so we can know. We have no idea how many people, how many women especially, have died from 9/11 related conditions.
1: Yeah, I'd like to bring Lila Nordstrom into the conversation. Lila, you were a student at Stuyvesant High School at the time. I remember when I was covering the subsequent events after 9/11, talking often with Marilena Christodoulou, who at the time was the head of the Parents Association at Stuyvesant and who was fighting constantly to get the city to be clear about what the dangers were for the students who were brought back into Stuyvesant about, I think it was a month after the attack. Could you talk to us about your experiences?
13: Yeah, absolutely. I think, you know, so often when people want to hear this story, they want to hear the story of the day itself, which was certainly traumatic. But I think the story of Stuyvesant really most begins on October 9th, which is the day that we came back to our original building, three blocks from the World Trade Center. Marilena Christodoulou had already been engaged in a long conversation, as has had the rest of the Parents Association, with the Department of Education about the safety of the building, and numerous false assurances were made about the condition that we would find the building in, and that included that, you know, they claimed that they had done a very deep cleaning, that there had been HEPA filters installed, and, you know, that students would find that the building was sort of decontaminated. And when we got back, it was clear that that was not the case. We went through five police checkpoints on our way into the building on the first day. So, you know, we were essentially being paraded in front of television cameras as part of the messaging efforts to show that downtown was safe. But as soon as we got into the building, not only did we find that there were no HEPA filters and the building had never really been adequately cleaned, but also the school itself was located next to the barge that they were bringing all of the debris from the site to. So that meant that the building was being recontaminated on a daily basis every day for months and months, not to mention the fact that fires burned at the site until, I think, the end of January. Other schools in the area pushed back their returns based on the experience that we were having at Stuyvesant, and they didn't do a full cleaning of the building until the next summer.
0: And what grade were you in?
14: I was a senior.
0: And you've ended up writing a book, What Happened to the Stuy Students, to the Stuyvesant Students. Again, Stuyvesant High School was on the Hudson River.
13: Yeah, and one of the reasons I wrote the book was because I wanted not only there to be an accounting of the story, because it felt like the national narrative had really excluded survivors from the conversation, but I also wanted there to be a story of the advocacy efforts and the fact that we were involved in the subsequent advocacy efforts that secured the Zadroga Act in three different occasions. I think there's a perception that, you know, that was a story that only involved first responders and that the community really didn't play a role in that process, but the community, which includes 300,000 people that were downtown, played a role in that process, has access to those programs in a different way than responders, but was an important part of that advocacy effort as well.
1: And could you talk about the students and even faculty that became sick? I think one teacher at Stuyvesant immediately requested a transfer as a result of his illnesses immediately after getting back into the school.
13: Yeah, he was actually my math teacher, and it led to, well, really the end of my experience as a math student, because things fell apart from there. But there were a lot of reports early on of, you know, respiratory conditions, nosebleeds, headaches, and that sort of thing. The New York Times reported that the lines for the nurse's office were stretching around the school in the immediate months after 9/11. But we were told, oh, those will only be temporary. There will be no long-term health consequences. And I think, you know, as we all know, that didn't turn out to be the case. I started StyHealth in 2006 as a lifelong asthmatic who had just been diagnosed with GERD. I was finding it difficult to afford treatment for just those simple chronic conditions. And then a classmate of mine came forward and said, well, I just got diagnosed with lymphoma. Could that be related? And we started to hear from other classmates that some of those earlier cancers that have shorter latency periods were starting to appear in the student population at Stuyvesant. Obviously, now we're seeing cancers that have slightly longer latency periods. We're seeing things like breast cancers and other sort of like more common cancers that strike people in middle age, because we're now middle-aged.
0: Marianne Pizzatola, you were a retired emergency medical technician now with the New York City Fire Department. You founded FDNY EMS Retirees Association and are president of the NYC Organization of Public Service Retirees. Can you explain what happened then and the medical services that are offered and not offered?
14: So we've found, very similar to Lila's story, that illnesses weren't getting covered. Initially, EMS personnel were told, oh, you couldn't be getting sick. You're not a firefighter. So don't worry. Just go back to work. It'll be okay. But as Brenda said, we had the same experience as she did, as we would get into our ambulances and dust would come out of the vents. And we had to fight for the healthcare that we had. I ended up founding the first organization, FDNY, EMS Retirees, in order to get healthcare equality, just initial baseline healthcare for EMS workers. And we had to fight for that. And moving into the years right after, as we started to find consistent diagnoses at our retiree meetings, people were telling us, I have autoimmune disorders. This is going back as 2004. So we were trying to raise the red flags of things that we were seeing as a pattern. And my very first spreadsheets of tracking male, female, age, location of zone, diagnoses, we brought that to the FDNY and they thought we were crazy. And it wasn't until I reached out to a doctor who I've since lost touch with, her name was Dr. Jean Pfau out of Libby, Montana. And I said, we're seeing cancers, we're seeing asbestosis, we're seeing mesotheliomas, we're seeing very unusual autoimmune disorders, even in men, that are typically found in women or people of color.
0: Why is Libby significant?
14: Libby is a sick town. Libby, Montana mines, the vermiculite mines, that is a sick town from the contamination, environmental contamination. So the doctor said to me, I was waiting for someone to contact me. And I was like, no, you don't understand. I am like just an EMT. I'm not like some big managerial person to expose this. I'm telling you I'm doing this as a grassroots style because no one's listening to me. And I ended up putting her in touch with Mount Sinai and the fire department. Mount Sinai was the only group that started to speak with her. And over the years, we kept pushing for this mental health, autoimmune disorders, which I am a sufferer from, which is still not covered, cardiac illnesses, cognitive impairments. These are all things that we have been fighting for to get covered, and civilians have to go through that same fight. This just doesn't make any sense.
0: We're going to go to a break. We've been talking with Marianne Pizzatola, who is a former EMT with the fire department, with Captain Brenda Berkman, also with the fire department. We've also been talking with Lila Nordstrom, a former Stuyvesant High School student. When we come back, Bob Henley joins us, general manager of WBAI, has reported on this issue for years. And Sarah Nelson, union chief, represents the flight attendants. Stay with us.

0: Combing the Ruins. This is Democracy Now!, democracynow.org. I'm Amy Goodman with Juan Gonzalez. As we continue our roundtable on 9/11 health on this 25th anniversary week of the 9/11 attacks, we go now to Sara Nelson, the international president of the Association of Flight Attendants, CWA AFL-CIO, now serving her fourth term as president. She's been a union flight attendant since she was hired by United Airlines in 1996, now representing 55,000 aviation first responders from 20 airlines. Sara, welcome to Democracy Now! I want to know where you were on 9/11. At the time, you were a United flight attendant based in Boston, but you were in Chicago, where Juan is today, on that day. You'd flown on United Flight 175 just the week before the plane that hit the South Tower of the World Trade Center?
1: Yes. I was serving as our local vice president in the union and also as our national strike chair, and I had just landed in Chicago to go to a union training. So I went to our national office, and we were getting the briefings from United as we were getting all the flights on the ground. We were tracking where all the crews were going and making sure that everyone was on the ground. We didn't know how many more flights were in the air that could be affected. As it turned out, I got the briefing partway through that morning that it had been Flight 175 that had hit the South Tower of the World Trade Center. And of course, if you haven't been around and don't follow the chronology of the events, that is the plane that you can see flying into the South Tower, because every camera was trained on that site when American Airlines Flight 11 hit the North Tower 17 minutes earlier. So there were already first responders on the way responding to the incident. And I know the exact moment that my friends die. And I say their names every day. Amy, Michael, Amy, Catherine, Al, Alicia, Marianne, Jesus, and Robert. And Robert was a good friend. These are people that I flew with all the time. He relayed some of the first intelligence of that day from Flight 175 about what was going on. My handbook is in the 9/11 Memorial Museum that gave us the exact wrong training for that day. We were told to keep everyone calm, appease the hijackers. And so getting that information from those flights was critically important because that got to the crew on Flight 93. And it was a crew of all women, five women. The pilots were killed immediately.
0: 93 was the flight.
1: Flight 93 was the last flight to take off that day, and that had the hijackers on board. And it was taken over. That flight was planned to hit the White House or the Capitol, very likely the Capitol. And the passengers and the crew found out what was going on, and they organized together to fight back. And I think that this
0: five,
1: is...
0: The five flight attendants were all women.
1: They were all women. And the passengers... Between the flight attendants and the passengers, there were white, black, Asian, Latino passengers. There were Democrats, Republicans, and independents. I think this is a really important point. But in that moment, they were just one. They were unified to fight back with urgency. And they did fight back to try to save their own lives, but definitely made it possible to save the U.S. Capitol and so many other lives on the ground. And I think that that is a really, really important point. That this is what we need right now to fight with urgency to get people what they need. We need Medicare for all. We need to be able to respond, because it is these for-profit systems that put people in a place of denying the realities of the problems that we face today. And so in the aftermath, we were helping flight attendants. We lost 20% of aviation workers overnight, furloughed, gone, those jobs gone. We went through a series of bankruptcies. $81 billion was given back by workers in the wake of 9/11, including transferring the cost of health care to us, destroying retiree health care, destroying pensions. And we're still trying to fight to get that back. But when we say never forget, and I remember in the weeks that followed seeing that sign and thinking, who would ever forget this? But people do. And if it were not for our unions, if it were not for the people on the ground, the grassroots organization, the people who are willing to tell the stories, we would not only forget, but that, to me, when I think about my friends, that is... That is the biggest betrayal to them. They were amazing people that we should certainly remember, but in their names, we need to make sure that people are safe today. We need to make sure that all of the problems that were created by this and all of the people who took this as an opportunity to redefine the value of workers in that time, to lessen the value of workers and put more into the hands of Wall Street, that also is the story of 9/11. And that also is what we continue to fight as a union, even today, trying to keep federal security from being privatized, trying to keep knives off the plane, trying to address the fact that we breathe toxic fumes on the planes and no one will identify that. So that is really, to me, this has become obviously my life's work. But 9/11 is alive and well with me every single day, because never forget means also understanding that we have to define those problems, that we have to fix them, and that we have to stand together just like those passengers and the crew did on Flight 93 with urgency to fight the problems that we have today.
2: Yeah, I'd like to bring Bob Henley into the conversation. Bob, you were there. You have been reporting on this issue now for 25 years. I'm wondering if you could talk about your own experience, and also if you could deal with this issue of Mayor Giuliani developing a national reputation in the aftermath of 9/11 as America's mayor, when some of the major decisions that caused so many lives to be lost were made by him, including the radios that the firefighters were using that didn't work, and the command center that Giuliani put in the World Trade Center and therefore was destroyed and was not available to keep firefighters and police in communication with each other?
3: Well, Juan, first of all, I want to thank you for all you did, and just thank you for keeping on and getting it right from the very beginning so we can build this legacy forward. I will tell you that anyone who really knows the New York City Civil Service, and I spent many years as the chief leader, which has been around since 1897, knows that Mayor Giuliani's presidential bid was ended to a large degree by a caravan of buses that were filled with widows of FDNY and firefighters and people closest to the people that gave 343 lives on that day, and subsequently 600 have perished, both retiree and active. There's kind of a split-screen reality. The corporate news media portrays him as America's mayor, but the reality is that he had a corrupt administration then, and what he's doing now is corrupt. One of the things that's most tragic as we look back, and our time is short, the 9/11 World Trade Center Health Program is a wonderful program that is keeping many people alive, and that's wonderful. But the truth is,
1: so in
3: the aftermath of 9/11, the city of New York fought under Mayor Bloomberg's tenure any recognition there was an occupational hazard. I was working at WNYC, and Mayor Bloomberg spoke into my microphone when James Zadroga passed. He was an NYPD detective who had worked at the Fresh Kills landfill. He had been disabled towards the end of his life. He had gone to basically just die into his father's home at the Jersey Shore. When he passed, Mayor Bloomberg said, "People are looking for a hero, and sometimes they don't exist." James Zadroga was a drug addict. And I just about couldn't believe it. But fortunately for posterity and for the survivors and people that were responding that day, Joseph Zadroga's father was able to make sure that he was taken to a medical examiner in New Jersey who wasn't connected into New York City politics. And it was discovered that he indeed, his body was riddled with this contamination, and Mayor Bloomberg issued an apology. But the damage had been done for years. I mean, 2 or 3, 4 years, the city resisted this. Now, the way the 9/11 World Trade Center Health Program was created, the Zadroga Act with Cara Maloney as Congresswoman pushed for, Jerry Nadler championed, there was a bipartisan eventually support for it. It is flawed. It is flawed fundamentally because it makes, as my former mentor, Dr. Joseph Fennelly, the chief medical ethicist for the New Jersey Medical Society, when I shared with him the parameters, he said, once you, as a medical professional, recognize a risk to public health, you can't create a hierarchy of people in a uniform who work a pile. They are going to get annual screening, whereas, oh, you went to high school there, or you work there, and you're not on the pile? Let me know if you have a cough.
1: And, of course, the pile is?
3: that actually the 16-acre site of the World Trade Center. And so what's happened is we created this hierarchy where survivors, and that includes, by the way, several thousand civil servants. There was no Zoom back then, as you know, Amy. We were both working. People were ordered back to their desks in Lower Manhattan with it, which turned out to be a death sentence. And then the city of New York subsequently tried to undermine the quality of the health care these retirees had by selling it out for Medicare Advantage. So never forget, they have been forgetting every day since. I mean, right now, as we speak, talk about disregarding EMS. There are, on some days, 100 ambulances that don't roll, 25% of the rolling.

0: lost so much ground. You know all this. It was a generation of lost ground. And then when Mayor de Blasio came in, he had to settle 100 contracts in like a short period of time. And that's where the idea came. Oh, listen, we have these retirees who are getting a free ride on with Medicare. You know, we could sell it out to something like Aetna, Medicare, to Aetna, and we could realize $600 million, they said, a year. So they sold out the retirees who had kept the city of New York running. And including several thousand of them who were civil servants ordered back to their desks who were not first responders, but were dealing in some cases with terminal cancer diagnoses. That's the city of New York, the wounded city that this young mayor is dealing with right now.
1: And Juan, I have to end with you because your reporting was so critical. The fact that you were writing columns about the toxic zone when all of the officials were saying that it was clean to go back to work. The New York Daily News, who you wrote for at the time, ultimately would win the Pulitzer Prize for its reporting. But you won. You should be the one who won that Pulitzer Prize, warning people nonstop at the risk of your own job about the toxic zone at Ground Zero. Juan, in this last minute, your final comments on this week of the anniversary of the 25th anniversary of the 9/11 attacks.
2: Well, Amy, prizes and recognition don't really mean anything. To me, the failure was to get the information for all of the media to have gotten the vital information to the public at the time that more illnesses could have been prevented. So I see it ultimately as a failure on my part and a failure of the profession of journalism and the especially of the commercial media to rise to the occasion when it was needed. Anyone can go look back and say, oh, this should have been done that way or another way. But the issue is when the crisis is at hand, how do you deal with it? How do you get information to the public that they can use to protect themselves? And unfortunately, in this, we all failed.
1: Result is
2: all the people who have died since then.
1: Juan, in this, people can judge for themselves. Read Juan Gonzalez's book, Fallout, The Environmental Consequences of the World Trade Center Collapse. I also want to thank our guests, Bob Henley, Sarah Nelson, as well as Lila Nordstrom from Stuyvesant High School, and Marianne Pizzatola. I'm Amy Goodman with Juan Gonzalez.

0: And Sabrina, tell us a little bit about the circle of drums, el círculo de tambores. Talk
1: Yes,
0: to us
1: we'll
0: about
1: be.
0: I imagine that that will be at the end of the day, right?
1: Actually, no, we're going to be having our drummers, which are local drummers in Poughkeepsie and the local area, who will be drumming at the opening of the event to bring people in with some beautiful music.
0: El círculo de tambores va a estar ahí actuando, performando, ¿verdad? Al comienzo de el evento y también al final, ¿verdad? And also at the end.
1: At the last show on Sunday will be Poet Gold, who will be doing a workshop on poetry. She
0: El
1: also has a book out.
0: El último taller el día domingo va a ser sobre poesía. Y el primer taller, al comenzar todo, va a ser el del círculo de tambores. And can people bring their own drums?
1: Yes.
0: Y
1: We
0: toda
1: encourage
0: la
1: it.
0: gente está invitada a traer sus propios tambores.
2: Yeah.
1: If they get there at 12 noon on Saturday, we would love for them to drum.
0: Excelente. Y estoy seguro que la gente pregunta, and people might be asking right now, is there going to be food also right there, Paola, where the PKR is going to be? Is there going to be food vendors?
3: So on Saturday, we have the coffee open. And on Sunday, we do actually have a food truck, the falafel food truck. We're looking maybe to see if any we find some more.
0: Excellent. Va a haber en el PKR Mile comida para
3: yeah.
0: comprar comida falafel de Medio Oriente. Excelente. And Sabrina, what about where the pollinator is?
1: We're going to have a food truck, and also we are across the street from the walkway, which
0: También
1: also has...
0: van a tener comidas ahí y están a un paso del walkway donde hay comidas para comprar y celebrar las artes. And that's the end of this program today. Y este es el final del día de hoy. Les agradezco muchísimo a todas ustedes por haber compartido todos estos programas con nosotros.
4: Esto es La Revista al Aire, una producción de ABC Latino Media Network, conectando e informando a la comunidad latina, porque los latinos ya no somos minoría. 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
1: You know, I've always wanted to be in a situation. Thank you, man. We're going to do, the idea is to do a little bit of Ray Charles first, and then we're going to do some funky stuff later, okay? But I've always wanted to be in a situation where I could be in front of a big band and sing Ray Charles. So let's give a big round of applause to this situation. Now, the next Ray Charles song, I'm going to sing a little bit. I'm going to play the saxophone a little bit. And following the alto saxophone solo, there's going to be a trumpet solo. Now, the trumpet solo, trumpet player is named Klaus. My wife is not here, but Klaus' wife is here. And we're going to dedicate this song to her, simply because her name is Margie. Margie by Ray Charles.
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0: highway, and I heard that whistle blow. 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The cop said, "Man, you're doing 105. I'm surprised that you are still alive." I said, "Man, how you know I was going that fast? I only pulled over to let you pass." He said, "We don't have to be near your car. You see, now we've got
1: radar."

0: son. 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You better be saving your cash for me, or you're gonna be charged with a legal fee. 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I left you at the picture show. She says, man, I always know just where you are. 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

0: 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She says, "Baby, I don't have to be near or far. You see, now I've got
1: radar.
0: Radar.
1: Radar.
0: Man, that radar, that must be something, that radar.

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I saw my hush, pretty little.

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Mm-hmm.

you. Oh, listen to me while I'll tell you some more. I got a Cadillac car, boy, she's a sight. She's all dressed up in neon lights. She got full spare ties, gold wire wheels, a little dining room where we eat our meals. Now, baby,

you say, this is Big Rock Joe from Kokomo. Is you rich or is you poor? Listen to me while I tell you some more. As I begin to walk down the street, he looks at me from my head to my feet. Maybe run to the window, they say, ain't that a sight? I got a diamond ring because I like to light. Honey, if you just want to

0: 91.3 FM, WVKR Poughkeepsie. It's another edition of... What's the name of this program again?
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0: 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A little put on of an accent here. Better accents later. And we are delighted to have back for the second time. What was your song?
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0: All right.
1: How was that? Was that good? Did you like?
0: Yeah.
1: That's only like the second time I've been able to do the station ID. Thank you, Mark.
0: No, you're welcome. Everyone should have a voice. It's just how much. So don't make it too much. You know, I started doing radio in 1978, and that's a long course to follow, but it's a course that's essential if we're going to survive the wistful times of like the 60s. 70s, that all that all is essential if you're going to present free form radio. And so we shall do this. What do you have to say?
1: Well, I think that free form radio needs more airtime. My favorite part about it is that you never really know what's going to happen next.
0: Unless we say what's going to happen next.
1: Well, I mean, yeah, but...
0: And then we muff it up, and we still don't get what we were supposed to.
1: But
0: that's okay. That's what freeform radio is all about.
1: But then again, do we really want to flip our cards up and let anybody know what's coming? I mean, I suppose we could. We could tell them what the album we're going to be playing is.
0: Oh, look at that, Eugene Friesen. Cool. He's going to be our, this is our vinyl, what do we call this program?
1: Vinyl Siding.
0: Vinyl Siding, being a vinyl album, which we're playing, for Vinyl Siding, we play, guess what, we play Vinyl Siding songs.
1: An entire side of a vinyl album.
0: And in good condition is this one, because they're from my collection. And I take better care of my albums than the station does of theirs, for obvious reasons. And no aspersions, whatever that word merds. Merds. Is that like murder?
1: It could be like murder. I mean, it could be murder spelled backwards, I think. If you add an E and an X, probably.
0: What is murder? What is that backwards?
1: Okay, you got me now. I'll go into like a whole dyslexic fit if I have to do words in my head backwards. I don't know if anybody really deserves to have that happen on air. Especially our listening audience.

0: do something halfway, like Psychedelic Shack. But maybe...
1: Or we could just play the album Danish that we version. Planned on.
0: Did you catch that, the Danish version? All right, we're yakking, and you know, there's somebody...
1: Burning up radio time and yeah. not playing music.
0: Yeah.
1: So this is Bill Friesen and who else?
0: It's Eugene Friesen.
1: Oh, Eugene Friesen, my deepest apologies.
0: Paul Halley. Paul Halley was for many years the pianist and pipe organist at the Cathedral of St. John the Divine, a few blocks from Columbia University. Sorry about that. Eugene Friesen and Paul Halley were and are members of the Paul Winter Consort, a band that has been touched my heart in many ways. And hence, interesting music, sometimes called, well, let's get out of this one and say, the only other thing I should mention about this is we play a half side, a full side, and it is played at for a full 30-plus minutes.
1: All right, then. This is one of those times where people say, Mark, let's play the music.
0: Play it!

0: FM, WVKR, Poughkeepsie. That's an album called New Friend with cello by Eugene Friesen and piano and pipe organ with Paul Halley of the formerly of the Winter Solstice Celebration with Paul Winter, and taken on some beautiful music color in my ears and those of some others. This was on Living Music Records, which was Paul Winter's record company. And two members of his band, sought a gentle sound for a new friend with Paul Halley. And first, right, leading back from the top down, we heard Child's Play, Private, Prakuta Weather. I thought it said Private Weather, which would be kind of strange too. Okay. These guys started with the consort. Various gizmos are ceasing to work. That's the sound of a train gang working on a train. Oh, there you are. Oh, this is much better, don't you say? So, 22 minutes and 44 seconds. Child's Play. Precate. Private. Weather. And morning, no morning duet, and first ride on independent radio, 91.3 WVKR Poughkeepsie. It's Radio Eclectica. Mark Breslov here. Radio Eclectica is a lost rock, blues, and folk show. Been around for better than 40 years, playing you an eclectic bunch of music, ranging into the song that we just heard, which I guess could be called classical music, and more. Is that a cell phone?
1: Oops.
0: Okay.
2: It's always embarrassing when the engineer's phone goes bing, bing.
0: So, what should we do here?
2: Isn't it time for our radio obituary of Dolly Parton, I think was what you had planned next, wasn't it?
0: Yep. Well spoken, Ellis. Here's a woman who's done a lot more than most people know. A real person of the eons in terms of her musicianship and her long distance worlds. She was born Dolly Parton, April She was born January 19th, 1946, dubbed the Queen of Country, one of the most successful country music performers in history. She was also known for her cultural influence and philanthropy, and particularly through Dollywood and the Dollywood Foundation, with more than 100 million records sold. Carton is among the best-selling music artists of all time. She was born into poverty in rural Tennessee. Her first song was written by her at age 6, performed regularly on a television by age 10, made her first recording a year later, and became a professional songwriter at 16. We will get into primarily her earlier work, and probably given her distinction in the music business, we'll probably continue this next show, starting next Monday, not Tuesday. And you had some thoughts there, sir.
2: Well, I was thinking that seeing as we have so much available Dolly Parton music starting so early, that we should probably kick it right in with some of these rarities that you've managed to dig up and just go for the music.
0: Yeah, you had one that you mentioned quite recently in our discussion.
2: Well, we have a 1962 recording of her song called It's Sure Gonna Hurt, which until you dug it out and I was queuing it up, I had never heard before. So I really want to start right there.
0: Sure.
2: Okay, so let's take it away.

0: You waiting for me?
1: Yep.
0: And you all wait for me for a second?
1: There you go.
0: Oh, look at that. That's what we played. I think you should read it back because, for one thing, it'd be more...
2: Would you like me to read it back?
0: Yeah, it'd be more...
2: Okay. I think I can do that.
0: ...91.3 FM, WVKR, Poughkeepsie. Radio Eclectica on the line. The eclectic mix of lost rock, blues, and folk. Tuesdays from 1 to 3. And we're doing a obituary, radio obituary, in honor of the stunning and well-deserved hero. As a young woman starting in 1926 or somewhere the likes of that. Mark Breslov here, and we got the read back now.
3: Okay. We have just heard Dolly Parton doing I Want to Fall in Love, her disco version. No. That's not what we heard. Okay, let's back that up a minute. We actually heard Baby, I'm Burning, the disco version by Dolly Parton, recorded on her Dance with Dolly album. Right before that, we heard Girl Left Alone, preceded by Puppy Love, which immediately followed Nobody But You, a 1962 Mercury recording. And also from that 1962 Mercury recording, The Love You Gave and It's Sure Gonna Hurt started the set off on our radio obituary for Dolly Parton, who passed away at 80 years old quite recently, born in 1946. And she wrote her first song at, what was it you said, 6 years old, Mark?
0: Yeah.
3: Do you want to...
0: It's the ghost.
3: Oh, it's the ghost.
0: It's just a question of which ghost.
3: Well, you know, there's a lot of them here in this station, I think, floating around over... It could be the age of the building.
0: 1971. They started doing radio here. And...
3: What year did you start doing radio here?
0: When I did in 1994.
3: That's a long time to be in this control room. Actually, this control room's probably changed several times since you started here.
0: This is the third or fourth generation facility.
3: Shall we go back to our radio obituary for Dolly Parton?
0: Yeah. Play the music, man.
3: Let's play the music, man.

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0: 91.3 FM, WVKR, Poughkeepsie. Mark Breslov getting on out of here. Radio Eclectico is the name of the program. I've been doing it for 40-plus years, and got some summertime stories to tell. And just a thing to say, that was a bit... radio obit for Dolly Parton, and who has just been a major personality. Hard to refute her claims to being a person of extraordinarily efforts to make things right in many ways. And along those lines, she's supported a disaster relief community gardening in urban communities in New York City. And a host of other worthy causes. And along the way, the estimated $500 million, that's B, billion dollars that are part of how she makes that happen, is inspirational to anyone who's thought about doing philanthropy in this way. We'll be back next week, I suspect, with some more of this, and wish you a good September as it unfolds. Radio Eclectica, 91.3 FM, WVKR, Poughkeepsie.
1: Well, thank you very much to Radio Eclectica. And with that, my name is Simon, and welcome back to Static Sounds. It has been many, many months since I was last on the air, but I am very, very excited to be back, finally. This is the show where I feature the music that is least static in its innovation, but most static-like in its sound. Each week, I pick a topic relating to experimental or generally noisy music and try to tell a story with it. This week's theme will be microtonal music. It's one that's kind of long overdue. So, to start off, we're going to start with King Gizzard and the Lizard Wizard from their 2017 album Flying Microtonal Banana, which was very important in bringing the idea of microtones into contemporary rock music. This is Rattlesnake from King Gizzard and the Lizard Wizard.

Oh, that was Rattlesnake from King Gizzard and the Lizard Wizard. Like I mentioned earlier, that album, Flying Microtonal Banana, and that song in particular as one of their biggest hits, were very important in introducing the world of Western rock music to what we call microtones and their very unique and interesting sound. So in a similar vein, another very important figure in the introduction of microtones to Western listeners is the one and only Jacob Collier. He may be a bit of a controversial figure, especially among musicians, but his music definitely demonstrates the power of breaking open traditional European harmony with, to us, unfamiliar chords and microtones. So next up is Jacob Collier's arrangement of the classic Christmas carol, In the Bleak Midwinter.

Once again, that was Jacob Collier's arrangement of In the Bleak Midwinter. And though many are not particularly big fans of his work, I think his knowledge of theory and harmony is undeniable, and his music has an incredibly unique and instantly identifiable sound. And speaking of which, I think now would be a great time to discuss what microtone actually means. I've used the term a lot already without really explaining it. So, in the Western music canon, which I assume most listeners will be familiar with, we divide one octave into 12 equal parts. This is called 12-tone equal temperament, and it's where the names of notes come from, like A or B flat or C sharp. Music is microtonal if it uses frequencies, or other notes, basically, that don't lie on one of these 12 equal intervals. This can look a lot of different ways. So, for example, the recently hit band from Canada, Angine de Poitrine, uses the 24-tone equal temperament scale, meaning they have twice as many notes in their scale as we would consider normal. So, next up is their hit song, Fab Inc., from the 2026 album Volume 2.

Once again, that was Fabienk from Engine de Poitrine. I highly recommend checking out their KEXP live set on YouTube if you haven't seen it yet. It's quite the spectacle and quite the performance. Now, when talking about microtones so far, I've made a lot of references to Western music and musical ideas, in that I'm basically referring to European classical music, which forms the basis for most popular music today, or at least music that is popular in English-speaking places or in America. That includes rock, pop, jazz, folk, you know, most things. However, most other musical traditions around the world have their own quote-unquote microtonal scales and conceptions of harmony that are totally different from the Western 12-tone equal temperament. This includes 18-tone equal temperament, 31-tone equal temperament, and other systems that aim to preserve the mathematical purity of certain musical intervals, like just intonation or true intonation. There's a bunch of them. So to recognize that, next we're going to hear some rock and pop music from Turkey, which uses these alternate scales in a more familiar sounding form of rock.

We just heard Gel Hele by Asu Maraman, and before that was Kapali Sarsi from Mogalar. I unfortunately don't know how to pronounce that. These artists are both considered Anatolian rock or Anatolian pop, and they draw a lot of inspiration in scales and rhythms and other things from traditional Ottoman and Arabic classical music. So, as our next stop on the microtone journey, we're going to explore some of that. This is the Classical Arabic Orchestra of Aleppo performing Makam Muhayyar.

Once again, that was Makam Muhayyar, performed by the Classical Arabic Orchestra of Aleppo. And next up, we're going to hear some Western classical music, and sticking in the vein of classical ideas, that uses microtonal sounds as well. But before that, we're going to do some announcements about the Hudson Valley. First up, the SJP Weekly Food Drive is back. Vassar Students for Justice in Palestine will be continuing to host a weekly food drive for Dutchess Outreach beginning on Friday, September 12th, 2026. And continuing every Friday for the duration of the academic year. The food drive takes place in the College Center on Vassar's campus from 12 p.m. to 4 p.m. Vassar students are encouraged to donate the food they collect by using their dining swipe in Express. All food donations are delivered the day of the drive. The Vassar and Poughkeepsie community are also welcome to donate non-perishable goods. Come find us in the College Center. That is every Friday, September 12th, from 12 to 4 p.m. in the Vassar College Center. Go donate any food you have or from your Express swipe. And next up, we have the Rhinecliff Folk Choir at the Morton Memorial Library in Rhinecliff, which is a daytime community music offering that explores traditional harmonies from the Americas, the Balkans, the British Isles, Caucasus, Georgia, Corsica, Sardinia, Ukraine, and even more. This is, the Morton Memorial Library in Rhinecliff, Tuesdays at 1:30 p.m. starting September 22nd. You should go check them out for some, seems like, cool folk music from all over the world. So, next up, we're going to listen to a couple contemporary European classical pieces that heavily feature microtonal sounds.

So first up there was a piece from Ivan Wishengradsky, the third entry in his Preludes in 13 Tone Equal Temperament. That's in French, but I translated because I don't speak French. 13 tones is not a typical traditional scale anywhere in the world, nor does it have mathematical significance in any way. So there's no interval stuff. And so this was constructed specifically to throw off the ear of people accustomed to the Western scales, especially, you know, Americans and Europeans. After that, we heard Untitled Rain, by Ellen Arkbro, who uses just intonation to create an organ drone of mathematically pure fifths. It's hard to explain what that means, but mathematically pure fifths that set the foundation for the rest of the sounds and textures that were present in that piece. And now, finally, we will hear from one of my favorite active bands, Horse Lords. They are an experimental rock quartet who heavily use microtones and rhythmic trickery, including polyrhythms and polymeters and all kinds of stuff. We'll now hear a stretch of their 2026 album, Demand to be Taken to Heaven Alive, which is one I particularly enjoy. It's probably my favorite album of theirs and one of my favorite albums in general right now. So, here is some Horse Lords.

That was Rotation 3, Before the Law and After the Last Sky from the most recent Horse Lords album. Now it's approaching the end of the hour, which means that's all the time we have for today. Thank you so much for tuning into Static Sounds here on WVKR 91.3 FM, broadcasting from Poughkeepsie. In the meantime, it's time for me to find a working TV channel, but I'll be back next Tuesday at 3 p.m. Thank you again for listening.

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No one to walk with, I'm happy on the shelf. Miss Baby, save my love. Oh, desire, no Satan, the one I love. 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Miss Baby, save my love. But I love it, yeah. Like Jack Horner in the corner, don't go nowhere. And a

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5: Yes. Flying buttresses in order? Yes, yes. Opus and certain pattern for the walls. That's good, yes. This geometric center needs an oculus. Yes, an oculus, yes. But, strange, this shopping structure is missing something. Mud honey!
6: Hello, WVKR. What can I do for you?
5: Oh, yes. More honey, please?
6: Absolutely. Coming right up.

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1: Wait a second, where am I here? This is CD, we need you on mic 2. I believe you're on mic 2. Alright, can you hear me?
2: I can.
1: Alright, I want to introduce Dan. Oh, first of all, you're tuned to 91.3 WVKR, Poughkeepsie, New York. WVKR.org on the web. Jay Speaker here with Thin Air 5 to 7. We have a special guest DJ today, Dan. What is the theme of your show, Dan?
2: Psychedelia.
1: All right. Should we just jump right in there?
2: Well, that's just one. I got a few things to say.
1: So go right ahead.
2: First of all, happy Tuesday, everybody. Psychedelia, from the Greek words psyche, meaning soul, mind, and delein, meaning to manifest, and in this case, mind manifest, illuminate, or make clear. The implication being that psychedelics can develop unused potentials of the human mind. Psychedelic music is that which replicates the state of the psychedelic experience or approximates this altered form of perception. It describes imagery, sensations, thoughts, knowledge, breakthrough, spiritual aspirations, and in some cases, the dangers that lie therein. Much of it is fun. Some of it is heavy. A lot of it is, nonsensical, deracinated, and unmoored from conventional thinking. But it is, above all, atmospheric. It was initially embraced by a counterculture and wove itself into a style of music abetted by nascent technological wizardry and boundless invention and imagination. Psychedelia's four, I would say, antecedent grandparents are 1, surrealism, 2, experimental music from various points of the early and mid-20th century, 3, I'd say, influences from Eastern cultures, and 4, psychoactive drugs, predominantly, well, we know.

0: to psychedelic rock, and it touched upon a spectrum of predominantly rock and roll music, but also cut a wider swath that has had impact, I think, Jay, and influence to this day, including psychedelic rock, psychedelic folk, psychedelic pop, acid rock,
1: funk, punk, it's all in there.
0: Oh, yeah, progressive rock, kraut rock, heavy metal, space rock, raga rock, stoner rock, funkadelia, synthadelia, Afrofuturism, progressive soul, house, dub, techno, trance, and ambient, just to name a few strains and genres. And we will actually, hopefully, get to those if I can come back, if I don't make a fool of
1: myself.
0: Oh,
1: you are invited, don't you worry.
0: Okay, so talking about... the origins of a lot of the psychedelic notions and concepts and how people got involved in it stems, of course, from Dr. Timothy Leary, who, along with Dr. Ralph Metzner, Dr. Richard Alpert, later known as Baba Ram Dass, Alan Watts, Gordon Wasson, and Aldous Huxley, among others, was a proponent and a major advocate for spiritual transcendence, as well as sort of getting a kind of a positive psychic health going and achieved through the careful use of LSD and other psychoactive agents. And he mentions three aspects, which I think are fundamental here and foundational for musicians and artists who wanted to express themselves psychedelically. One, or A, dechronicization, which is to move outside of a conventional perception of time. Folks, think of Salvador Dali and his bent rubber-like dripping clocks. Two, depersonalization, which is the loss or is to lose one's sense of self and gain awareness of undifferentiated unity, an intense feeling of gestalt, if you will, kind of unbounded reality where we all merge with everything else. And finally, he quoted dynamization, in which shapes bend, familiar forms dissolve into moving, dancing structures. So the mid-1960s was an engrossing confluence of many forces made manifest, which rippled across the entire planet, as we all know. In Vedantic terms, it is said we are under the constraint of the age of the Kali Yuga. Astrologically, opinions differ as to the influence of the Aquarian Age. And the 60s were a time of turmoil and strife and misdirected and uncentered energy, a time of conflict. Particularly 1968, folks, which I lived through. I was 16 years old, and believe you me, I do not want to relive it. But we also had a vibrant counterculture, one that went counter to the values of a materialistic self or society. And in music, breakthroughs in recording technology and instrumentation provided pathways for profound major experimentation. And, of course, the drug culture. But we are not advocating that here. We are just going to talk the music about the music, samples of music that was generated with people who thought that way, either took drugs or not, is besides the point. And I just want to add that psychedelic music was the happy recipient of those forces. Artists and recording engineers tinkered with some of that technology, incorporating distortion, music recorded backwards, the so-called freak-out interludes that the Beatles did a lot of, but also feedback, echo chambers, panning, where you hear it go from one side of your speakers to the other, phasing, that kind of eerie jet effect, reverb, fuzz boxes, wah-wah pedals, chirping, drones, swirling, music, mellotrons, and theremins and their variants, Moog, then more sophisticated synthesizers, and a host of unconventional instrumentation that blew guitar, organ, and drum bands totally out of the water. So today, with Jay's permission, we will embark on a reconnaissance of that sweet spot, 1966 through 69, and I will add my own impressions between the suites of four or five songs, okay, tracks, and I've included three tracks, by the way, that do not fit that time period, and it's up to you guys to figure out, if you want to, which ones they are, but they won't stand out like a sore thumb, I promise, no siree, no, they've been recorded later but than 69, but they do belong firmly in the canon. And again, under Jay's gentle and, let's say, psychedelic-friendly aegis, I will, like MacArthur, come back, bearing the fruits of my investigation into the children and grandchildren of 1966-69 period with choice pieces from a seemingly endless repertoire of psychedelically inflected tunes and songs. And finally, before we get going here, I apologize in advance to my friends who were hoping to hear the 17-plus-minute version of Inagata.

0: da-da-dee-da. By Iron Butterfly, and this, those of you who lived through that period know that was, by all accounts, one of the signal achievements of the year 1968. So, Jay, are you ready?
1: Ready when you are.
0: Oh, here we go. Let's take the first song.

0: All right, Dan, take it away.
1: All right, are you all you psychedelicized souls out there in the greater reaches of night? The Electric Prunes, 1967. See that buzzing you hear at the beginning? That was a happy accident. Apparently, they taped some strumming guitar, and then when they flipped the tape over, they got the wrong side, and somebody cut and says, "Wow, that's that sound. That sounds great. We got to use it." And that they did. This was probably their biggest hit. They had one other fairly well-known song on this first album. But the Electric Prunes got through four albums before they basically called it quits. The vibrato and chimes sets up a mood, you know. And then it's sort of like it's shattered, right? So by stark percussive beats and song. And the song really kind of starts in earnest from there. So the fuzz tone, the guitar distortion, I mean, those were elements that we talked about before. The theme, banal, right? I mean, seriously, he's pining for his girlfriend. It's a dream. There's nothing really transcendent about it. But
0: the word dream, maybe.
1: Yeah, maybe the word dream, the sense of dream. And so it's an approximation. I don't really put this full-fledged in the category of out there. But it's got the garage band aesthetic, which you and me like so much, Jay. You know, it's more pronounced than Get Me to the World on Time.
0: Right.
1: But let's move on to the second song. Hole in My Shoe, Traffic. Again, 1967. This was their first hit. In fact, it was the first song penned by Dave Mason, who was a member of the band, but I don't know if the other members really liked them that much because he didn't stick around. They basically did two albums with Dave Mason, and I think he had other fish to fry. So they reluctantly recorded the song, the group, that is, Steve Winwood, Capaldi, and Chris Wood. But, you know, it's got some very... All right, we talked about the previous song didn't have a lot of imagery. This one's got an elephant's eye looking at me from a bubblegum tree. Just interesting because the next song is all about bubblegum music. Jump it on board to the psychedelic, you know, hour of the day. It's happening, right? So let's get on it. I mean, the record executives weren't going to let that go. And here it is. Get those violins crescendoing down, and the first thing that assaults you are it's this distorted violin. It has that vague Wizard of Oz feel, Jay. What do you think? You know?
0: Yeah, you know, it's funny that when you mentioned it before that the Lemon Pipers were a garage band, but once they did Green Tambourine, they couldn't break out of that sound.
1: Right, exactly. They became captives of their success. And so they had another song called Rice is Nice. and this is about orange marmalade. So you really, it's a rock and roll that really hated bubblegum music, but Buddha Records were implacable. And a lot of orange tones in the song. You know, you get orange marmalade, pumpkins, carrots. You know, I can't even imagine what it's like to go through a cave that's sickly sweet with all that stuff. That must be a horrible experience. Tangerine
0: funny.
1: Dreams, all fluff. That doesn't say anything. It's a song about happiness, but
0: it's
1: happiness at its most vapid.
0: Sicky sweet.
1: Well, sicky sweet, completely. But I think the Teeny Boppers, but this is an important market, right?
0: Even beyond that, just to be fair, there's not the psychedelic sound is breaking through. So anything that has that echo, vibe, reverb, there is interest in that in this period.
1: Yeah, well, absolutely. And those things are coming onto the fore. So you notice the music panning from speaker to speaker, right?
0: I love that.
1: If you're listening to it and you've got stereo and it just moves from one end to the other and it kind of gets you in. And it's a kind of song that, you know, stays with you. You know, it's an earworm kind of song. It's overproduced. All sorts of channels going on here. It's a general feel of abundance. You know, the use of the harp, unfortunately, obliterated. But there's this kind of, to me, it summons Maxfield Parrish Prince, all rosy but modernized. And I just wanted to mention a couple things from Hole in My Shoe, if we could go back to that. there's this music played ever so loudly. There's a moment in there which I find odd, which is a little bit further up if you can cue it, Jay, where the girl comes in.
0: More fast?
1: Yeah, a little bit. I think there's this... No, well, it doesn't matter. Anyway, there's this girl that says... She says four lines. There it is.
0: All right, hang on.
1: Yeah. Let's catch that because it's odd. Why would you want to have loud music playing? I mean, this is a song that seems to like take you back. Hole in My Shoe to me is like Fixing a Hole by the Beatles, but it's also, you know, what happened with the guy who discovered LSD was it was an accident as well. I mean, he just wasn't, he took a trip because his hands had actually absorbed lysergic acid diethylamide. I think that's how you say it.
0: Yeah.
1: Anyway, so to me, this I love descending music is nice.
0: Well,
1: so
0: you know, she whispered those words as well.
1: Yeah, she seems to just, and it's got a, you know, she's got a gorgeous sort of like BBC accent, right? And I think she was the daughter of one of the producers of the
0: All
1: song.
0: Right. Are we going to Just Drop In?
1: Yeah, let's go to Just Dropped In, because we're just dropping
0: I love that
1: in.
0: Backwards. I'm going to start that again.
1: Yeah. What do you think?
0: And when you hear Kenny Rogers, you don't think of backwards tracking.
1: No, you don't. I mean, I think...
0: Such a powerful opener.

0: in a brown paper bag.
1: So the imagery is interesting. So this song was actually written in the late 66, 60, and early 67, believe it or not. I know, this is wild. Jerry Lee Lewis recorded it as a country song.
2: Really?
1: A few months earlier. His whole tone, his approach is the same lyrics, but you think you don't think of a guy on drugs, maybe drunk, but it's about more about liquor. And you can kind of tell he wasn't crazy about the song. Just not, he couldn't get the great balls of fire sort of feeling out. I mean, I think that he felt hampered by the song. But what I love about this, the voice modulation, the panning, the music recorded backwards, as you mentioned, and other distortions. But, you know, the emblematic, it's an emblematic psychedelic song which defined late 1967 into 68. And the song, as we all know, had a resurgence with the Coen brothers, the Big Lebowski, and that hallucinatory Viking bowling gutterous birth canal Busby Berkeley homage acid trip. Whew, I'm winded just from saying that, man. I'm about ready to pass out from vertigo. But I think we covered those four tracks, and the voice distortion seems to be the dominating element here. And along with that nifty vibraphone and organ sneaky stuff, it's a nod or a jibe to the Birds' 8 Miles High. You notice they mentioned 8 Miles? For Jerry Lee Lewis, it was 8 miles out of Memphis on a road, not necessarily up. So I'm just curious of whether or not they were familiar with the Birds' song. That fantastic song called 8 Miles High. And the fade and return at the end, as if the engineer wasn't happy enough with hitting us over the head with all of the electronic effects. So, anyway, more of the electronic stuff to come. So I just wanted to move on now, if we can let them slip away.
2: Ready when you are.
1: Okay, well, what I wanted to mention before we go into our next suite is point of view. You know, when you're a writer, you think of, well, okay, who's speaking here is the narrative first person. So Donovan will take us on a trip through the nighttime phantasmagoria of wild, wide, beckoning L.A., Los Angeles. Let's see what he says.

We walked across the sand and the sea and the sky and the castles were blue. I stood and held your hand and the spray flew high and the feathers floated by. I stood

espera un momento. Sus

0: Yeah, well, it's hard after listening to the Beatles, especially on earphones, because of what they do with your ears. But here we go to Donovan. Let's deconstruct Donovan and the Trip. You said it, Jay. It's like Sonny and Cher, right? It's jaunty. It's got this kind of feel. You're going down the avenue listening to this song. It's part folk song, jaunty tune. Donovan uses here the first-person narrative. He stutters his way. Interesting how he stutters a lot through this, through the L.A. sojourn. Alice in Wonderland quality. The limousine driver, to me, is a kind of Virgil to his Dante.
1: Interesting.
0: Yeah, you know, at one point he tells him, man, you're back, buddy. And he's driving it. So I think of it as, well, I mean, Dante also went to paradise, purgatory, not just hell, but we know him for going to hell mostly. And hell is kind of summoned through Fellini. I mean, there's a Fellini was pretty big. He's very surreal. His sweet spot was the 60s. Juliet of the Spirits, 1969. I can't be satiric on, although that's the one that I think is closely associated to the song, because this song comes out in 1966 from his the album. I forget, what was the album? What was that album? Do you remember?
1: Which one?
0: The album, the Donovan album. Sunshine Superman?
1: I don't know the title of the album.
0: Sunshine Superman.
1: Okay.
0: Yeah, but that's a big song. You know, not everybody knows this particular one. But, you know, Fellini, 8 and a half, La Dolce Vita.
1: Yeah, yeah.
0: Fellini influenced by Jung, you know? By Jung, maybe by taking LSD, I Ching, and keeping a record of his dreams. So that's one thing Fellini did, since we're on the subject.
1: He was psychedelic.
0: Oh, he was quite psychedelic. I mean, you know, when you think of things that are wild and strange, you say Fellini. It's Fellini-esque. Now, two stanzas change the setting from L.A. to medieval England in this interesting song, if you notice this. All of a sudden, he's describing a medieval setting. You know, does this presage All Along the Watchtower, Dylan's masterpiece, which Hendrix did into an even greater masterpiece? Dylan is the Mad Hatter. Broken hourglass in his lap. Has his time run out? Is Donovan poking fun at Dylan? Because basically, you know, they were talking about how Donovan in 1965 was the new Dylan. So I think that there was a little bit of animosity between these two guys.
1: That's really unusual. And with that's
0: Donovan,
1: unfortunate.
0: Yeah, well, you know, I don't know if that stuck. I think eventually Donovan got past that phase. And then Donovan
1: all right.
0: Moved on. And the point of view of the seagull is interesting. Thinks the world is too crazy, too fast, too much methadrin, which I guess is speed.
1: Oh,
0: right?
1: My goodness.
0: Oh, yeah, that's one of the sounds. And there's a reference to Joni. Are we talking Joni Baez or Joni Mitchell, who was already on the scene at that time, although not known quite yet, as much as she would be in the 70s? Song to a Seagull, for instance, in 1968. So at the end, he asks, what goes on? Please tell me. Confusion. Trying to make sense. Sonny and Cher. Okay, let's move on to the next track. Okay, so we've got the Rolling Stones from their one foray into psychedelia. A lot of people said, thank God, just one, because, you know, it just wasn't in their chemistry. But, you know, a lot of people have accused them of following in the Beatles' lead. Magical Mystery Tour had come out also around that time.
1: So they did the Satanic...
0: Yeah,
1: right.
0: The whole Satanic Majesty's Request.
1: Right.
0: And, you know, and they did it in the cover. I have the album in 3D, so if you look at it one way, they're looking to the left, and the other, they're looking straight ahead, you know, that kind of weird thing. It must have been expensive to produce that album. Harpsichord. Listen to that gorgeous harpsichord, and it's not Brian Jones, who was a genius multi-instrumentalist. This is Nicky Hopkins, who did a lot of stuff with lots and lots of bands. The backup fold vocals, besides Mick, Steve Marriott and Ronnie Lane from the Small Faces. If you remember Ichiku Park, another great psychedelic song. This was one of three songs penned by Bill Wyman. You'll notice it's not Mick Jagger singing, right?
1: How could you notice though? Listen to that, the electronics on that voice.
0: All right. Because he's kind of wooden.
1: Yeah, that's true.
0: He doesn't really elongate. He doesn't have the vibrato. He doesn't have the power of Mick. He just basically is pro forma singer.
1: Uh-huh.
0: You know, he's kind of wooden for me. However, he did pen three songs. Two of them wound up on records. This was the first one. One did not manage to get released. You know, what's interesting about this album is it's a pivot from their previous albums, which were very rock and roll oriented. They did some covers. And then from here, they go into their transatlantic phase. Beggar's Banquet, Let It Bleed, Sticky Fingers and Exile on Main Street, arguably a run of four unbelievably important and fantastic albums. Lyrically, In Another Land is trite, contrived, and gets a lot of crutch support from harpsichord, reverb, and echo effects. That's because, you know, Bill Wyman's just not a singer. But that fact that they let him actually record one, it's kind of like Ringo Starr with the Beatles, except he got a chance to do it every album. Mick can't wait to burst in with his voice. And I awoke! He competes with Wyman. But he's got much more coloratura in his voice, I think. Seems much more like a dream than a retelling of a trip after taking psychedelic agents. And yes, the snoring, Wyman tells us, tongue-in-cheek, that it was a joke. This used to freak me out when I listened to this album in Mexico. All of a sudden, it would come upon you and you go, what happened? Is somebody fell asleep listening to the album? Or what? Who's it? And it's Bill Wyman. So they recorded him as a joke. Okay, and so this leads us into Jimi Hendrix doing his magic. Spaceship atmosphere, time travel. I don't know. What do you think, Jay?
1: Well, the intro is to get your attention, prepare you for what the trip is about to be.
0: Yeah. And which gods? What are they? What is he saying? What are the gods saying to
1: his gods? The music gods.
0: Not the Olympian gods.
1: I don't think so.
0: Not.
1: Well, it could be that.
0: Not the Vedantic gods. Not the Indian gods. Not the Mexican god.
1: He's summoning them.
0: Could be the Mexican god. Hendrix tinkering with the console. Love it. You know, obviously it's not that well known, but this comes from 1968 from Electric Ladyland, the last studio album.
1: And that's the title of the album and of the place that he recorded it.
0: Right, which is got its own history. I have some notes about that. I don't know if this is the right place and time, but you know, when they were building, well, I'll tell you one thing that I do.
1: Okay.
0: When they were building that, they busted into water because there's an underground river there called Mineta Lane, the Mineta Creek. And so they spent a lot of money, but he finally got it done. He was never able to record there because he goes to England and dies there.
1: And this was only a minute and 22 seconds long.
0: Yeah, short.
1: All right, you ready?
0: Short and sweet. Okay, folks, this is where I'm going to linger. And rather than extrapolate meaning, like one would do with scriptures, I'm going to do what which is exegesis, right? I'm going to do eisegesis. Now, I looked that up, and eisegesis is markedly more subjective because this is just my interpretation of a great song. When I was a kid and I listened to this, it was like you went with it, right? I mean, it's fun. It's a fun song. But he's talking about some very interesting, weird things. You know, if Bruce Springsteen used to do his own, like, semantic safari through Webster's and rhyming dictionaries, you know, Morrison was doing that, too. Of course, he's got minarets and alphabets and cigarettes and forget. But clearly, here's the difference. Morrison was reading Robert Graves, Jung, Huxley, Blake, Joseph Campbell, James George Frazier, you know, the Golden Bough, because... aside from the Dionysian aspect of Jim Morrison, which he brought to the Doors, and much to the terror and horror of American moms and dads, seriously, I mean, they were right to be worried that their sons and daughters would be caught up into that aspect of it. There's the other aspect of it, which I really, really like, and that's this. Minaret, Arabic word from the root NWR, which means light, lighthouse, and used to call the faithful to prayer. So if a minaret is a landmark to illuminate, then alphabet, secret, is a way to hide the truth for those who need to communicate. That's my light to stop.
1: Would you please silence that?
0: Oh, my God. That's just ridiculous.
1: Keep going. You're doing great.
0: Well, so alphabets and root words are the basis for poets, jesters, Sufi masters, dervishes, druidic priests to signify deeper understandings. So much of that, this song, to me, hails a mystical sensibility. The soul of a kitchen is its hearth, and the hearth is at the center of its coherence. Being forced out of the matrix kitchen is to be forced into the journey of the self. I know, I told you this was me and my subjective interpretations, but, you know, it also hails about the prodigal son. The prodigal man or woman returns to the heat of the kitchen, and it can be seen as a need for illumination. All right, I'm adding in a lot of mystical overtones here, but learning to forget what? That which we have learned that is useless? You know, so it's all about knowledge, the esoteric essence. Learn to do with that and get rid of it. Musically, the song has no psychedelic trappings. Straightforward R&B style. Organ and guitar combine hand and glove. But the song is conceptual. Cars crawl past with all stuffed with eyes. I mean, what an image. Your brain seems bruised with numb surprise, stumbling in the neon groves. I mean, the imagery is just superlative. This is, for me, a masterpiece. Let's move on to Tomorrow Never Knows, the Beatles. First thing to lunge at us, that drone. Then what sounds like a flock of angry or hungry crows? I don't know. I think along with Nowhere Man, Across the Universe, and A Day in the Life, Tomorrow Never Knows is one of the four posts of Lennon's adventurous, profound, and innovative work. It's inspired by reading The Psychedelic Experience, a manual based on the Tibetan Book of the Dead. Loss of ego, emerging into the infinite. You know, that's one of the attributes that Timothy Leary mentioned, right, as a kind of a requirement. It's a manual for the process of going through the bardo, which became quite popular recently because of that great book, Lincoln in the Bardo. Lincoln is searching for his son. Surrender to the void. Heart for Westerners. Prose sounds are like the antithesis of the drone chants of Tibetan monks. There's a huge profusion of guitar recording backwards. I mean, listen to the color of your dream. Synesthesia, an ability connected with the subtle plane of consciousness. It is not dying, it is shining. It is knowing, it is believing. I'll play the game of existence to the end of the beginning. Of the beginning. Said seven times. I wonder if that's important. Anyway, as I was mining this song, I came upon a lot of other forms of eisegesis, I suppose. I think we should move on to the next set of songs.
1: 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Jay Spica here with Dan. It's a Thin Air show, 5 to 7 on Tuesdays. Dan's doing Psychedelia. I just want to remind everybody, SJP Weekly Food Drive for Dutchess Outreach beginning Friday, September the 12th. Vassar Students for Justice in Palestine will be continuing to host a weekly food drive for Dutchess Outreach beginning Friday, September 12th, and continuing every Friday for the duration of the academic year. The food drive takes place at Vassar College's College Center, the main building, 12 p.m. to 4 p.m., noon to 4 p.m. Vassar students are encouraged to donate food that they collect by using their dining swipe in Express. All food donations are delivered the day of the drive. Vassar and Poughkeepsie community are also welcome to donate non-perishable goods. Come find us. Come find us at the College Center. So, all right. So, are we ready?
0: We are.

0: Those of you who are familiar with Time Has Come Today by the Chambers Brothers might have noticed that this was an early version that didn't quite sit well with Columbia executives, and so they didn't launch the song for another year or so, and that didn't quite gel, but then it came out again in 68. So this had three incarnations.
1: So this was the original version of the song?
0: This was the rough version of it.
1: Okay.
0: You notice they add those little sort of weird sounds there. On the version that comes out in 1968, it seems cleaned up somewhat.
1: Yes, for sure.
0: A little bit more mechanical, a little bit more, you know, controlled.
1: Radio ready.
0: Radio ready. And here, I mean, the Chambers Brothers are just letting it all out. Now, at the end of the song, I discovered that there was this ad, although there was a space in between before the ad comes out, in which they're trying to actually market this. So I thought that was kind of cool to leave that in there so you could hear someone from that period talking about it. Writer Chuck Eddy said that the song is pre-dub metal. This version appears in many films. The 11-minute version, which appears on the album, is in full in the film Coming Home, a film that came out in 1978 about the Vietnam War.
1: Yeah.
0: So it appears in many TV shows. This idea of being burned up by the song, I like. It's like the Icarus myth, contrasted with No Place to Stay, you know, like it's dispossession. So it's, again, we're talking point of view here. This is about people who are really, really hurting, you know, thinking about the subway, I have to roam. And again, the prodigal son topic comes up again, destitution, very different from the Soul Kitchen. Anyway, I like the idea that time has come as a Salvador Dali watch clock, Ben. Shall we move on to the next song?
1: Absolutely.
0: Sure. All right, this is Country Joe and the Fish. A lot of my friends said, you got to add Country Joe and the Fish. And when I said I might be doing Section 43, they were applauding. What's interesting about this song, this long song, is that, as I was telling you, Jay, it's like a scored, it's in four movements. There's a theme that's launched out. The organ starts it, the guitar comes in, and then it fades again and it comes back. And then it fades again, there's a little short bridge, and then the harmonica comes in. So it's really, it was very carefully scored. And you were saying something very interesting about the fact that Country Joe's noted for Woodstock, for launching the Fish cheer with another word, of course, another four-letter word. But he... This is from the first album, Electric Mind, Music for Electric Mind, or wait, Electric Music for Mind and Body. Sorry, I knew I did it right. 1967. I used to listen to this album in 1968 in Mexico City with my pals. We'd sit back, we'd have these weird light bulbs that were blue and red and green, and we would just sit back and listen, no drugs, and we really enjoyed the song. Kind of music you just want to kind of lie back to. Here we go. See, it's dipping down again.
1: So this is the second movement?
0: Yeah. See how it comes in very softly, very subtly? And then a little bit of that that shimmering sound from Chicken Hirsch on the drums. Oh. Yeah. Put you in the mood, right? Let's move along to the next song, if we can, Jay. Of course, the song you all know, but the instrument being used is a theremin.
1: Oh, man.
0: With something that goes with it, I think it's a mellotron, it might be a synthesizer, I'm not sure, but the theremin was formerly known as an etherphone, or thereminophone, thereminvox, and it has these eerie sounds. It was developed by a guy named Leon Theremin in 1928. Which he used sensors between positions of hands for frequency and amplitude. He was Russian, actually. His name was Lev Sergeyevich Theremin. Wound up leaving Russia, was in Europe for a while, came to America, and then went back to Russia, but then disappeared. Stalinist purges, but he did survive. Interest in the theremin peaked after World War II. Robert Moog, of Moog Synthesizers, began building theremins in the 1950s when he was a high school student. And he invented the Moog synthesizer in 1964. Lothar and the Hand People were the first rock and roll band known to perform live with a theremin in November of 65. By the way, those of you who think that the Beach Boys used a theremin in Good Vibrations, They didn't. They use an electrothermin, so not quite the same thing. Brian Jones, on the other hand, did use a theremin on their Satanic Majesty's Request, although I had a hard time finding it in the song that we played previously, so it might be on another track. Let's move on to the last song here. Not much to say about it. This is essentially, this is an album I used to listen to also as a kid. My mother had it. It's called West Meets East, and it's Ravi Shankar, the very famous sitar player who was responsible for bringing attention to the sitar to the West. He's playing with Yehudi Menuhin, fantastic violinist. And what I like about this long piece is that they're like talking to each other. There's this kind of almost a seduction. There's a kind of, there's things being thrown out. There's a kind of a coy, it's like a conversation mediated somewhat by the tabla, and it doesn't get going until like the third minute when the tabla kicks in time, and then they just resolve their differences and they go back and forth.
2: Do you have the date on this?
0: I do. 1967.
2: Oh, exactly greatest time for music ever.
0: We're talking most of everything that we're doing tonight is 1967 because of the sweet spot period, 66 to 69. 67 is the sweetest of the sweet.
2: Could I play this mad tabla part here at the end?
0: Yeah.
2: Here, listen to this. This is crazy.

0: That's so juicy.
1: Yeah, and you know, Ravi Shankar comes to the attention of the West at the Monterey Pop Festival in 1967, you know, when he's playing, I think, with Alaraca on the tabla, and the two of them are really going at it. I don't think that Yehudi Menuhin is in on that particular. Probably not.
0: Are you ready for the next one, or where are we at?
1: No, no, it's time to move on to the next lovely suite. Shall we?
0: Ready when you are.
1: Woohoo! Do it.

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What about fish? 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

0: Can I just interrupt for a second? You're tuned to 91.3 WVKR in Poughkeepsie, New York, WVKR.org on the web, independent radio from the Vassar College campus. My name is Jay, and I have Dan on today, and Dan's doing his show on psychedelia. Take it away, Dan.
1: Okay. Did you want to mention four legs good, two legs bad, or we can just skip that?
0: I
1: think people got it.
0: You want to miss? Oh, okay. Let's just touch on it.
1: I mean, it's a meditation on the comparison between two and four legs, descent into silliness. Yeah, song devolves, but it does make me think a little bit of Circe turning the crew of the Odyssey into swine. I mean, there's the sound of the pigs at the end and everything.
0: And then you have the band is Hawkwind from the album Psychedelic Selections.
1: Yeah, which came out in 2026. So this is one of the more recent.
0: How wild is that?
1: I think it came out in 2026. But I was telling you they've come out with like 50 albums.
0: I got to look into that. Sounds crazy.
1: Doggerel nonsense, maybe a bad trip, or maybe it's Noah trying to decide who goes on board and who doesn't.
0: Oh, that's wild. All right, let's go to the next one.
1: Yes.
0: All right.
1: All right, Jay, is it me? Or is this band sound a mix of Spanking Our Gang, the Seekers, and the Mamas and the Papas? Because, I mean, this was popular. Again, this is 1967.
0: The Peanut Butter Conspiracy.
1: The Peanut Butter Conspiracy. And by the way, except for Hawkwind, that Four Legs Good, Two Legs Bad, strange song, all the remaining songs on this suite, the four, come from bands who had a food in the title of the band. So this is Peanut Butter Conspiracy. It's spreading, folks. It's spreading.
0: Oh, yeah, I see what you mean. I didn't even realize that.
1: Yeah. So, again, the theme is on the banal side, honestly. A woman loses her man, which in light of enabling her to free herself of said man could have been a good thing for her. But at least there's a reference to the regret overdoing it. It's not framed by euphemism. It's high and stoned. I mean, by 1967, one could not confuse that she was on a drug hang. You know, she was on a drug hang. It's a conventional song, structure and arrangements, i.e. the backing vocals. Length of the song fits for the AM format. The guitar work. Bridge is also pretty conventional, but it's bright and cheery tempo. Let's go on to the next one. Gone and Passes by the Chocolate Watch Band. Again, 1967. Guitar and vibraphone. Harmonica cements this song firmly in the garage rock band mold. It's kind of illustrated with the pull and influence of garage band sound. You know, simple chord progression, supportive, if not flashy drums. But there's a bite to the singing. Like so many bands that come out of the woodwork of 1966. Angry young men self-consciously letting their hair down as an act of rebellion. The song cloaks itself with clutter. Why? Sitar work is unremarkable in the middle section. But it does remind me of the Standells. It does.
0: Absolutely.
1: Psychedelically oriented music presented in
0: Dirty Water was one of their big hits.
1: Boston, You're My Home.
0: Right.
1: In fact, we'll touch the next song because they come out of the Boston sound. Not quite there.
0: Okay.
1: Lyrics are unintelligible. The writing is tepid, but that's the appeal.
0: You know, there is a certain, it does have the Standells. It does have that surf drum. That was.
1: Yep.
0: And then they threw the sitar on top of that and the unintelligible lyrics. So they broke through. They broke the mold a little bit.
1: Yeah, that's definitely the appeal. I mean, as if they were a previous incarnation of the Ramones.
0: There you
1: go. Ramones, rather than strip away superfluous add-ons, had piled them on.
0: Right.
1: So it's like, they're like the Ramones on acid now.
0: Which were, right, and then what we had was the Ramones on heroin.
1: Oh, jeez.
0: All right, you ready?
1: We didn't mean to go there, yes.
2: Collapse laughter.
1: Okay.
0: Say the name of the band.
1: Ultimate Spinach.
0: There you go.
1: What do we got here? We got your peanut butter. We got your chocolate. We got Ultimate Spinach. And gotta love the spoken word that bursts out of the gate. The race with the manic chimes. The rusty door hinge openings. What sounds like it's out of a tuned sitar. That ever pervasive instrument of 1967. And the echo chamber. So, if you can get past the introito, you get a cool march. Even yes, if it does yes. sound like a soundtrack from a movie.
0: Ah, yeah, yeah.
1: Then the shouted warning, as if it were coming from the bushes, somewhat muffled. Alas, Big Brother is coming for you. Is this relevant or what? So we were reading 1984 and 68 and watching HAL 9000, the original AI baddie, disrupt the exploratory flight of the mysterious origin of that civilization developer, the big monolith. Remember 2001, A Space Odyssey, which incidentally was the trippiest movie, I think, ever, right? I mean, Ultimate Spinach does its tribal chant thing, which I find oddly comforting. That's that drone-like atmosphere. Eastern with a twinge of Orientalism tucked in. Edward Said's book, landmark book, hadn't yet kind of come out. It comes out 10 years later. But these guys are from Boston, and apparently Bosstown was a thing. It meant they were trying to supplant San Francisco on the West Coast, but they didn't quite succeed. I love that Gata, Inagata Davida-esque organ that intrudes gently at the bridge. Right there. Right? Seriously, that is so Iron Butterfly. The bump trip here is society and the times writ large, and of course, the man. All right, let's talk about the last black butter present. Strawberry alarm clock. Yes, yeah, they're the ones that did Incense and Peppermints. Well, this is two albums later. Again, that unmistakable organ sound, soothing voice, sound effects, smash it. Again, I think this quartet of songs from bands with food in their title, they all sound angry. They all sound like they're telling you, like prophets that weren't listened to, like Cassandros or Cassandras. Black butter present. I mean, I think you'd have to, you know, suffer from monochromacy to not be able to see that butter is cream colored, not black.
0: Well, once you burn it.
1: The sitar sounds haunting finale, a little damn long. You know, you'll know the meaning. Black butter, past, present, and future. So, interesting, but you know, I mean, I tucked it in there because even while it's not a really good song, it just kind of highlights, you know, that this shouting, this idea that okay, we were now at a point in 67 and 68 where doing drugs was bad. You can't do that, or break the mirror, or find yourself. I'm not sure, you know. So, I think I'd like to go on to the last three songs and leave you with three things.
0: If you're ready, Jay?
1: Yeah, well, before we do that, I just want to say what you're going to hear. And I think we have an exact time to hear from Brazil, Os Mutantes from 1968, Shuggy Otis from 1971, a gem of a song. And finally, Jimmy and his pian to The Color's Golden Rose. Enjoy.

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Hi, my name is Belly. I host a show called Twee Time, where I choose a type of tea each week and I play twee pop music based on that type of tea. The last show I played was kind of, it was like 3 weeks ago, so quite a bit ago. I have been playing a lot of like laptop twee lately, but I think I'm gonna go back to normal, but I'm gonna go back to like old school twee, like today. So the tea for today is Harney and Son's birthday party. If you've ever had that tea, that's great. I personally have not tried it yet, but it looks quite intriguing. I'll describe it more later, but for now I'm gonna play the first song. It's called Second Birthday by Dear Nora. Hope you enjoy.